0: under the same processes they've used for years. The administration has asked the High Court to require states to adopt a uniform envelope style and submit lists of eligible voters to an online portal. The Postal Service could refuse to deliver ballots to states that didn't comply, but Democratic state officials sued, arguing the president has no constitutional authority to set election rules. And the Trump administration ending rules intended to limit greenhouse gas emissions.
1: The Environmental Protection Agency is repealing coal and natural gas power plant rules that the agency says cost the industry $300 billion. It marks the latest shift by the Trump administration away from climate initiatives put in place by former Presidents Obama and Biden. President Trump has dismissed climate change concerns as a con job and is increasing federal support for coal and natural gas facilities he says are needed to unleash American energy when electricity needs are higher than ever. Environmental groups are threatening to sue the new regulatory rollbacks, arguing the EPA has a legal responsibility to protect the public from pollution.
0: Fox's Jared Halpern at the White House. Kentucky Republican Mitch McConnell was back in the Senate this evening for his first vote since June.
2: Time to get back to work.
0: McConnell had been hospitalized after a fall and had largely not been seen. He issued a statement reading in part, "I'm not quite back to 100%, but I've assured Leader Thune that as I continue with physical therapy on the advice of my doctors, I'll do my best to be present for tough votes." President Trump has nominated Kimberly Greenwood, the wife of God Bless the USA singer Lee Greenwood, to serve as U.S. Ambassador to Barbados and the Eastern Caribbean. 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
0: Denver is suing the Department of Homeland Security to block ICE agents from going to voting sites.
8: Tom Homan calls the Denver lawsuit an overreach that interferes with federal mandates. Now, that suit aims to create a protective buffer zone around voting locations. City officials argue the visible presence of federal agents near ballots creates a chilling effect, deterring eligible voters from exercising their civic duty out of fear of detention. Homan says that is a bogus argument.
9: There is no plan for immigration enforcement action at polling places. It's just another attempt to smear ICE and smear the president.
8: It is now up to federal courts to balance local election authorities against federal law enforcement powers.
0: Fox Business's Ashley Webster. The New York Yankees organization assuring fans a stadium water tower that has not caused cases of Legionnaires' disease.
10: A cooling tower at the Bronx Stadium is one of 10 that tested positive for Legionella bacteria. The Yankees said in a statement no current cases of Legionnaires' disease are linked to their stadium's tower. New York City Mayor Zoran Mamdani said by Tuesday the stadium tower and the other 9 will be cleaned and disinfected. And moving forward,
11: we are looking to develop any kind of tool that can help to ensure that Legionnaires is something that we're able to combat.
10: The mayor said 10 people were diagnosed with Legionnaires disease in a current South Bronx cluster. One person has died. In New York, Gernal Scott, Fox News.
0: The Supreme Court said to decide this month whether to hear a lobster fisherman's challenge to a rule requiring electronic tracking devices on boats. Maine lobster fisherman Frank Thompson filed a lawsuit against the state's Marine Resources Department over the GPS tracker requirement, arguing it constitutes unreasonable search and seizure. I'm Lee Silicera. This is Fox News.
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15: Hello, America. 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Our number, 877-381-3811, 877-381-3811. Let's continue a little bit. Popular demand, mostly Mr. Producer. We talked a bit in the first hour about the founding period, the Declaration. Again, we're barely touching the surface, but enough, I think, to intrigue some interest, or to be intriguing, I should say, and to create some interest. Now, several, not all, but several of the individuals that were at the Constitutional Convention had been very important at the Second Continental Congress, where the Declaration was debated, written, debated, and adopted. But some who weren't there were also very crucial in our Revolutionary War and our founding, who did go to the Constitutional Convention as well. The Judeo-Christian Enlightenment fusion and belief system carried forward to the Constitutional Convention. It was the same thinking, the same belief system. And I would argue to you that the men who were at the Second Continental Congress and the men who were at the Constitutional Convention were the most selfless men to ever be in charge of a nation, because they never empowered themselves. And they held tightly onto this belief system, to one that is concisely but crucially laid out in the Declaration of Independence. It was the same mindset. And so when they debated for over 5 months in a very hot and humid Philadelphia, this new constitution that they were developing, they applied the same principles. Remember, part of the revolution was about, if not the core part of the revolution, the consent of the governed. The consent of the governed. That these men were not the subjects of a king. They were the children of God. So they brought that same belief system, those same principles, to the Constitutional Convention. And same with the Enlightenment. But this time, the man they cited the most was not Locke, but Montesquieu. A man of the Enlightenment as well. Montesquieu wrote a very significant book, and he was not the first to talk about separation of powers, but he was the most detailed. And he is referenced in the Federalist Papers more than once. Talks about the executive, the judicial, and the legislative branches. But he elaborates further on this issue of separation of powers, as we've talked about before in my book on power, Power Checking Power. If the men at the Constitutional Convention were driven by their own egos and so forth, they could have easily set up a sort of an oligopoly or a dictatorship, but they didn't. An oligarchy, I should say, or a dictatorship, but they didn't. They bent over backwards to do the opposite. Three branches of government, delineated authority, federalism later, but it was understood at the time, and whatever powers were not mentioned in the Constitution would belong to the states and the people thereof. I've always contended the Ninth Amendment was basically a reference to the Declaration. And so the debates at the Continental Convention were within a realm, within a, not in a box, but the debating over not what the principles are or should be, but how they should be applied. See what I'm saying, Mr. Producer? And they always were mindful of a king because they spent years fighting the king and many of them lost everything. But they were also mindful of what they called factions or the mob, a mobocracy that many spoke about, including Aristotle. They didn't want an Athenian-type government, which was more democracy than republic. They didn't want a Roman Empire. The Roman Republic lasted about 400 years and then turned into an empire for another 500-600 years and collapsed, as you know. 1,000 years, though. They created something brand new, something that had never been done before. They created this office of the president. They created a bicameral Congress. They created this independent judiciary. They created a voting system to ensure that all people from every corner of the country, no matter whether the state was small or large, the population in the state was small or large, whether it was more urban than rural, and southern than northern in New England, everybody would have a say. The Electoral College. They didn't want a pure democracy because they knew that that meant that basically the cities would control and they'd never get such a constitution approved, but they never tried. They didn't believe in that. They wanted a united states. They wanted a united people, whether you were a farmer or a merchant. So they come up with this magnificent constitution. And again, they apply the notion of their Judeo-Christian values and belief systems as well as the Enlightenment. And there is an overlay, if you will, among them, a significant overlay. And that carried through the Constitution, the Convention. So when you have people attacking the Constitution, when you have people saying that they want to eliminate the Electoral College, that means they want to eliminate two-thirds of the states from having anything to say in our government and the people who live there. When they say they want to eliminate the Senate, that means they want to get rid of the bicameral Congress. They only want a House of Representatives, again, with the goal of being the cities controlling the rest of the country. They're Democrat, they're hard left, and with the ushering in of illegal aliens who have children, and now we have birthright citizenship constitutionalized, you can see the plan. It's diabolical, but it is what it is. You can see the desire to pack the Supreme Court. If you pack the court, you've destroyed its independence. You've turned it into a Democrat Party Politburo. And so if you litigate cases and you bring it to the court, you lose. Unless you're talking the Democrat Party line. So these are all rejections of the Judeo-Christian Enlightenment belief systems. And that's why it's more Marxist than anything else. And it has been adopted in many respects, in significant degree, by the Democrat Party itself, before we ever heard of this Democratic Socialists of America, this outright communist outfit. This is why I've talked about the Democrat Party hates America. There's one book, An American Marxism, which also reveals them as embracing the early Marxists. I've done that in, I think, three books now, in different ways, in different contexts. So these attacks on the Constitution are an attack on your Judeo-Christian belief system. They're an attack on the Enlightenment. They're an attack on the greatest constitutional republic mankind has ever established. And so the Marxists are attacking it within the Democrat Party, and then you can see the alliance with the Islamists because they reject it all as well. And so you have this. I hate when they say the red-green alliance because 90% of the American people don't know what they're talking about. You do, but most don't. You got to use the language. Let's not talk about colors like we're walking into a paint store. Sherwin-Williams. Hey, the red-green... No. It's the Marxists and the Islamists. And I've also talked about the woke Reich neo-fascists who do exist. But thanks to you and me, we've kind of put them in the corner, at least for now. So the entire constitutional construct has as its foundation the Declaration, which has as its foundation the Judeo-Christian Enlightenment belief systems and principles. So the attack on the Constitution is an attack on the founding. It's an attack on the Declaration. It's an attack on the Judeo-Christian belief and principle system, as well as the Enlightenment. That's what it is. I'll be right back.
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me read you something. John Locke, The Second Treatise of Government, which was a tremendous book and was read by your founders. Early in the Second Treatise of Government, Locke introduces the notion of, ready to this, the individual's God-given inalienable rights. Sound familiar? Of which all individuals are entitled, and which provide the moral condition for the civil society. He says the state of nature has a law of nature to govern it, which obliges everyone, and reason, which is that law, teaches all mankind who will be consulted, that being all equal and independent, no one ought to harm another in his life, health, or liberty. Does that sound like it's almost directly with the Declaration, Mr. Producer? For men being all the workmanship of one omnipotent and infinitely wise maker, God, all the servants of one sovereign master sent into the world by his order and about his business. They are his property, whose workmanship they are made to last during his, no one another's pleasure. The being furnished with like faculties, sharing all in one community of nature, there cannot be supposed any such subordination among us. In other words, all people are equal because you're God's creatures and creations. That may authorize us to destroy one another, as if we were made for one another's uses, as the inferior ranks of creatures are for ours. Everyone, as he is bound to preserve himself, and not to quit his station willfully, so by the like reason, when his own preservation comes not in competition, or to be as much as he can to preserve the rest of mankind, and not unless it be to do justice on an offender, and so forth. So Locke observed that men generally get along with each other in the state of nature, for their own sake and the sake of the community, although it's certainly not perfect. It's certainly not. He also argues for a consensual government. He says, consensual government with just laws and partially enforced, this is what's meant by equality, in which the liberty and rights of the individual are respected, thereby rejecting the utopian centralized model where the philosopher, king, prince, sovereign, or temporary despot rules over the masses and shapes the individual against his will. Here's what he wrote. The natural liberty of man is to be free from any superior

power on earth, and not like kings, of course, and not to be under the will or legislative authority of man, but to have only the law of nature of his rule, the law of nature. Nature's law, remember what Jefferson wrote in the draft? The liberty of man in society is to be under no legislative power, but that established by consent in the Commonwealth, the consent of the governed. Nor under the domination of any will, restraint of any law, but what that legislature shall enact according to the trust put in it. Freedom of men under government is to have a standing rule to live by, common to every one of that society, and that made by the legislative power erected in it. A liberty to follow my own will in all things, with a rule prescribes not to be subject to the inconstant, uncertain, unknown, arbitrary will of another man, as freedom of nature is to be under no restraint but the law of nature. The law of nature. The law of nature is the law of God. That's what he's saying. And it goes on. These are remarkable things by remarkable men. He explained that he even talks about effectively what's capitalism and so forth. And he even talks about representative government. He says even representative government could be take on a tyrannical character. It is a mistake to think that fault is proper only to monarchies. Other forms of government are liable to it as well. For whatever the power that is put in any hands for the government of the people and the preservation of their properties is applied to other ends and made use of to impoverish, harass, or subdue them to the arbitrary and irregular commands of those that have it. Should government turn tyrannical, he said, discarding its original purpose, it ceases to be legitimate. Again, effectively, that is in the Declaration of Independence, too, the right to discard your government, not for easier, simple purposes and reasons, but for others. And so, again, that's quite important. We'll be right back.

0: The midterms are almost here, and Republicans could be in deep trouble. Polls show Democrats leading in key races. Tonight, Rob Finnerty on Newsmax reveals the growing threat from the DSA and the radical left. With less than 60 days to go, Finnerty says it's time for the GOP to hit the panic button. The House may go, and control of the Senate is up for grabs. Gas prices, mortgage rates, health care, and out-of-control national debt. Americans are angry. And Newsmax shows you how the progressive left wants total control of Congress. Tallarico, El Sayed, AOC, Bernie Sanders. Finnerty reveals President Trump's secret plan to fight back. Don't miss Finnerty tonight at 8 p.m. Eastern on Newsmax. 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
7: Well, we're going to move on. I just thought some of this might interest you as we go through the... because I think we need to know it, quite frankly, because we're up against a terrible enemy. It's an enemy within our borders. It's an enemy that's taking over our culture and taking over our... our politics that threatens us. You don't have to be in the majority to succeed at a revolution. In fact, none of the big revolutions I can think of were majority revolutions. They were about a third to 40% of the population. Our revolution was about 40% of the population. And about 30% was against it, and the other 30% didn't know what it wanted to do. And the Russian Revolution was about 25% of the population. The Chinese Revolution was probably 20% of the population. The revolution in Cuba was basically 60 guerrillas and Castro. That's it. You look at all these revolutions, it's not, you know, 60, 80% of the people. And by the way, that's what it is in Iran. 80% of the people would love nothing more than to overthrow that government. I just wish we would help them. I really do, and bring this to an end. Bring it to an end the right way. At least that's my view. Let's see here. I've been telling you for some time now that Pure Talk is the best wireless company in America. I say this because I actually use Pure Talk. I make calls. I send texts. It's absolutely fantastic. And you know what? I'm very pleased to know it's a patriotic company, too. And I watch videos, and I use unlimited data. 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You don't have to keep burning your money. Dial #250, say Mark Levin, and welcome to Pure Talk, the best of the best as far as I'm concerned, as far as 120,000 people or so are concerned as well. The president has really jumped in, and I'm proud of him, on this issue of AI and data centers. Now, he's taken the lead. He took the lead earlier. He understands this is the fourth industrial revolution, and it could just create unbelievable number of top-paying jobs, whether you're blue-collar, white-collar, or no-collar. So many opportunities here for local governments and state governments, and cures, the types of which we'd never even imagined before, businesses that will be created that we can't even imagine today. It's a big deal, and yet we have people who are telling you that it's a threat, that it'll destroy us, and so forth and so on. We've heard this before. This is a pathology of the left, but some of the woke right types and pseudo-conservatives are joining in as well. Excuse me. And I would just tell you, please don't fall for this. We've all fallen for so much of this nonsense in the past. The 6-foot rule and the mask rule and Alar on apples and DDT in the 1960s and all the rest. Don't fall for this. Climate change, global warming, global cooling. It's a whole pathology that tries to create fear, tries to get people to think emotionally, not logically, not rationally. And I'm just telling you, it's a disaster. Here's the President of the United States in Ireland yesterday on the subject. Cut one, go.
5: President Trump, we've seen a lot of concerning reports about AI. Should the AI industry slow down or be more regulated?
10: Well, I say this. Look, we're leading China in AI. We're the most sophisticated country in the world. And frankly, I want to keep it that way because whoever wins AI wins. And we can put guardrails, we can do this and that, but I think you have a lot of negative forces that are bringing it up that shouldn't be bringing it up, and they're bringing up things that won't happen. But whoever wins with AI wins, you know, it's an expression that I came up with.
7: And he's right. The communist Chinese aren't going to slow down. In fact, they were asked about this too, and they said they're not going to slow down at all, that the comments are nonsensical, and yet they are helping to push this PR effort. Yeah, but I'm sick and tired of the conservatives who act like the Constitution, you know, authorizes action. There's no action in the Constitution on this. Or they try the class warfare BS. I just heard one of my friends who's a conservative say, you know, these titans of these data centers and AI of Silicon Valley versus the people, and they want to be subsidized. And what are you talking about? First of all, they want to be subsidized. Don't subsidize them. But you're talking about many, many businesses that are involved in this particular industry, not 5 or 10. Here's Planters Alex Karp on CNBC yesterday. Cut two, go.
14: If we didn't have the adversaries we'd have, I would be very in favor of pausing this technology completely. But we do. And that's why pausing is just, you can't pause it because it's a structural advantage both for LLMs and algorithms. So leaving, you know, getting algorithms and LLMs to work in a classified context is going to take very specialized, I could explain right how it works. But getting, the fact is, this is going to be a bonanza for the U.S. economy.
15: How concerned are you about China right now?
14: Everyone's very concerned. I think we were in a conversation this morning where I referenced, you know, when we started first talking about China and America, and I was saying that this was not going to end well. That was a controversial statement. Now it's consensus. America is fairly unified that in its idea that, you know, that China and people running China are not acting in a way we can accept. And I think the consensus, if I had to guess, in China is we're never going to get this back on the rails with America, so we should up the aggression.
7: Mm-hmm. That's all true. But then again, the Chinese have the Democrats on their side, as they always do. Like the Iranians have the Democrats on their side. Here's Hakeem Jeffries on ABC's This Week. The same boring hosts with the same boring guests, don't you think? Cut four, go.
15: Well, we certainly need to begin to act urgently to address the challenges that exist. And unfortunately, Republicans have abandoned their response.
7: Okay, what challenges exist exactly? You got some guy that worked at a AI data center for about 14 minutes. He's a young guy. He's out there. He claims to be a whistleblower. He's going on. His talking points are identical to communist China's. That's fine. No implication there. Just noticing it. And there's an entire campaign with the left to do this. So let me explain to you what's actually going on. You ready? The Democrats, in particular, are talking about slowing this down and regulating the AI industry and these data centers. They want government regulations and government oversight. Does anybody know why? Because they want the government to effectively control this industry, which means they will effectively control this industry. Do you understand? The bureaucracy effectively reports to the Democrats, is controlled by the Democrats. They typically, when they get into government, they don't try and unravel aspects of it and give it back to the people in the private sector. They continue to centralize power. The Democrats see AI and data centers as the most massive power grab ever by them to control outcomes. Remember what I tell you all the time. For them, it's party before country. So they don't care if the communist Chinese beat us. They don't care about these things. They care about their own little bubble, that they have all the power that they can assemble. And they will use the instrumentalities of government. They will use what I call negative power to accumulate that power. And so for them, open the door just a crack, government regulation, government authority, government control over just a little piece, and it spreads like a metastasizing cancer. That's the way it works with the Democrats. And that's what they seek to do. And you got morons, literally stupid conservatives and Republicans, who are going to hand it to them and to the communist Chinese. They don't even know what they're talking about. We spent the last 2 weeks talking about water. They lied about it. We talked about energy. They lied about it. They said no government. Well, you can't even build one of these without local and state authority. So they lied about that. They lied about the job creation, which is across the board. And they just keep lying about it. And they're trying to cling on to this fear-mongering and this scaremongering, just like the left, just like the Democrats. And now they're even talking like Marxists about Silicon Valley versus the people. What are you, an idiot? Morons? We need this technology. We want to improve the quality of our lives. We want to help defeat some of these horrendous diseases that many of our family members have died from in horrible, horrible ways. This is how the human mind works, not just machines and computers. You can't compartmentalize that. You can't destroy that. And why? And since when? And since when do we trust politicians and bureaucrats to make the right decision? Tell me, which politician do you trust to make these decisions? Who even knows what the hell he's talking about? What bureaucrats? You don't even know their names. They bankrupted Social Security. They bankrupted Medicare. They run up the debt to over $40 trillion.
16: The border was wide open. We have Islamists running from here and there and everywhere. Don't tell me that these bastards ought to be in charge of A1 data centers. Because if that's your view, then forget it. The communist Chinese will be running circles around us, and the Democrats will own the damn country. I'll be right back.
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22: Non-citizens are not registered to vote. 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
7: Islamists talk about adhering to Sharia law, not the Constitution. 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
7: Folks, I'd like you to think about something. 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She's scared. She's alone. 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Stand with Sanctuary of Hope. And you're going to love this organization. You're going to, when you, you know, provide support, you'll learn a whole lot more about them too, as I have. Just a fantastic organization. It really is. All right. Mondami. He also wants control of AI. Obama's out there pushing it. Mondami's out there pushing it. Schumer's out there pushing it. Hakeem Jeffries is out there pushing it. And we have the nitwits in the Republican Party who are pushing it, falling right into the trap of the far left, whether they be the communist Chinese or the communist Democrats. It doesn't matter. This is an industrial revolution. Government cannot manage an industrial revolution. It can regulate here and there and so forth, but it can't take charge of it. Or it won't happen. It won't happen here. And the president has taken the lead. He's a courageous, smart man who is telling us correctly that we need to stay in front of this. And the gap is closing, America, between us and the Chinese. It's already closing. Now, do we want to get more drugs from the communists if they choose to sell them to us? Do we want them to have all the cutting-edge military technology that we don't know how to confront? What about the machines? What about the jobs they create? And on and on and on. They're running like wild men with this. And we're having to jump through hoops. It's ridiculous. Here's Mondami. Cut five, go.
1: Like many Americans across the country, the news coming out of this technology in recent days and weeks has been incredibly alarming.
7: Now let's stop here. Understand, he and Sanders, who's leading this too, and Hakeem Jeffries, and Republicans and pseudo-conservatives, they don't know anything about this technology. They don't know a damn thing. Zero.
16: Well, Mark, you don't know much. I don't have to know much. I'm not trying to prevent it. This is man's thinking. This is man's mind at work. You can't stop it. Go ahead.
1: Speaking about reports that, as you said, include suggestions that this could lead to the end of humanity.
16: You understand? You understand? He's reading reports that some guy says can end of the could wind up the end of humanity. Nuclear weapons could be the end of humanity, too. We know all this. So it's hard to understand what is it that they're talking about. This is fear-mongering. This is the pathology that goes on and on and on. The 1960s, it was DDT, even though DDT, and I wrote about it in Liberty and Tyranny, was demonstrated to be okay to use to save crops and so forth. Yeah, some of you don't even believe me now. Remember Alar with apples? That was another phony. Remember Ebola? That was another phony. Remember global cooling? Phony. Global warming? Phony. Climate change? Phony. On and on. Remember the masks? Remember the 6 feet distance? Phony. Phony. Come on now. How many more times are we going to be skunked like this? We'll be right back.

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11: This is a Fox News alert. The request turned away. I'm Lisa Lacera. The U.S. Supreme Court rejects President Trump's desired restrictions on mail-in balloting.
12: The decision allows mail-in voting nationwide to continue as the midterms approach. Ballots cast by mail have become common for Americans, with nearly a third of the country taking advantage of the option. Justice Samuel Alito wrote in his dissenting opinion the court's denial was incorrect because some of the plaintiffs lacked standing. Justice Brett Kavanaugh, a Trump appointee, sided with the majority but added a final decision could fall within the authority of the Postal Service. Democratic attorneys general and voting rights groups challenged the Trump administration's proposal. A lower court issued a temporary injunction in agreement.
11: Fox's Gernal Scott. The Environmental Protection Agency is repealing rules that limit greenhouse gas emissions from power plants fueled by coal and natural gas, which it says would save the industry more than $300 billion. Environmental groups are threatening to sue, arguing the EPA has a legal responsibility to protect the public from pollution. Democrats in Congress calling for guardrails for artificial intelligence.
13: We want to ensure that American entrepreneurs and companies can continue to lead in this space and not be overcome by the Chinese Communist Party.
11: House Democratic Leader Hakeem Jeffries. Tech company CEOs are also calling for more regulation. This coming even as President Trump calls concerns over AI a hoax and a conspiracy. Yemen's Houthi rebels have seized two strategic islands in the southern Red Sea, a move that could strengthen their control over a key maritime shipping route. Meanwhile, repairs to a key Saudi pipeline that was damaged last week could take 3 to 5 weeks. 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
11: Trump administration officials in Missouri as they continue their crackdown on fraud.
17: Vice President J.D. Vance in Kansas City, alongside FBI Director Kash Patel and Attorney General Todd Blanche, announcing the charges of 160 alleged COVID-era PPP loan fraudsters, accused of scamming taxpayers out of hundreds of millions of dollars.
18: This administration is not going to let you steal from people who we're supposed to be taking care of in this country so that you can get rich while the American taxpayer works their tail off in order to fund our government.
17: The Small Business Administration also announcing the suspension of hundreds of thousands of people suspected of fraud from getting future federal loans. Jeff Manasso, Fox News.
11: The NTSB says the response by the FAA to 11 of its 33 recommendations made by the board after mid-air collision last year is unacceptable after the FAA had not agreed to a mandate a key safety system, which was one of the board's recommendations. Crash in January 2025 between a commuter jet and an Army Black Hawk helicopter killed 67 people, the deadliest U.S. aviation disaster in more than two decades. Amazon pausing operations with 21 Air, the carrier that operated the cargo flight that crashed in Miami earlier this month, killing five people.
19: The small cargo carrier is owned by Houston Astros owner Jim Crane. It's been working with Amazon for nearly 2 years. A spokesman for 21 Air says the airline's focused on supporting families of those affected by the accident, the NTSB, and customers such as Amazon, and says it's confident in its safety policies, procedures, and training. It operates about 17 planes. Eight of the planes have been flying for Amazon. Jenny Coselda, Fox News.
11: Wall Street AI stocks slid worldwide. The Dow lost 152. The Nasdaq off 146. The S&P minus 37. I'm Lisa Lucera. This is Fox News.
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24: Hello, America. 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Our number, 877-381-3811. I know this is heresy in Washington. Why do Republicans go on these inane Sunday shows? I'm talking about the network shows. Why do they do this? Our friend Mike Lawler was on with George Stephanopoulos. Stephanopoulos is a Democrat hatchet man. No matter how many years he's dressed up as something else. And so, of course, he tries to embarrass him. Mike Johnson is on Meet the Depressed, where this Kristen Welker, who's awful, tries to embarrass him. Then he's on CNN. CNN is it's unbelievable that Republicans even go on this network on their Sunday shows. There's no point to it. They don't even have an audience. Who are you trying to appeal to? Now, in this election, this midterm election, you got to get your base out. You got to get Republicans out, conservatives out, MAGA out. You're not going to get them out on CNN. We're not watching CNN. We're not watching Meet the Depressed. We're not watching ABC This Week. We're not watching any of these programs, are we? And they have really small audiences for network TV. Network TV is free. Cable costs money, obviously. Network is free. And maybe they have a couple million viewers, million, million and a half, 2 million. And they're not us. Nobody here is watching George Stephanopoulos. Do you watch George Stephanopoulos, Rich? Do you watch Kirsten Welker? She's despicable. I can't remember the other one. She's another one. Brennan, Margaret Brennan or something like that. Nobody watches this stuff. Yet Republicans go on there. The speaker was on CNN. He was on, what else? Meet the Depressed, I think. To what end? I'm not attacking him. I'm just saying, why waste your time? And then these clips where they do the gotcha stuff, they wind up all over liberal Democrat Party media. I just don't know why they do it. They're not going to turn out a single Republican vote, independent or moderate Democrat vote. Not one. By appearing on these programs. So Mark's view is don't. We have a hell of a time getting these people on my show because I don't know why, to be perfectly honest with you. We just do. But at least don't go on these shows because you're not going to get anywhere. And I'm going to give you a perfect example right now. Perfect example right now. Let's take the speaker. He's a very nice man. Let's see here. He's on with Jake Tapper. Now, there's this Republican nominee, Brandona Herrera. I have no stomach for this buffoon. None. But here's the Speaker of the House. He's on. We got zillions of major issues going on. And listen to what he does, Tapper. Cut nine, go.
1: So I want to ask you, you talked about some of the more extreme DSA-type candidates that Democrats have. Republicans have some candidates like that on their own. For instance, Brandon Herrera. He's a House candidate in Texas. You've endorsed him. You've fundraised him for him. He's a, before he started becoming a congressional correspondent, candidate, he's a YouTuber. And he has said some offensive, sexually explicit, crude things about women and children. Here's a little bit of what he said just 3 years ago. And I want to warn viewers that this language is pretty gross.
24: All right,
1: gross.
24: Let's hold on. Did we bleep any of this, Rich? We bleeped a lot of it. Go ahead.
2: Just because you let somebody by you doesn't mean I have to give a shit about your political opinions. The fact that you kept your trophy doesn't make you any less wrong about the dumb shit that you say.
1: That's him disparaging moms. He's also in a video testing a Nazi-era submachine gun. He called it the, quote, original ghetto blaster. You see him goose-stepping to a Nazi marching song in a podcast 2 years ago. He joked, we should abolish old people. I have to say, I know you're not a voter in that district. You didn't nominate this guy, but I was surprised to see you endorse him and fundraise for him. What does his candidacy say about the Republican
24: Party? So he has spent like 3 or 4 minutes on this. So why go on this show? I don't understand why Republicans do. And no, I wouldn't have endorsed this guy for a dog catcher. But go ahead.
1: Extreme candidates.
3: That's, look, detestable language. You know how I feel about all of that, Jake. But I also know Brandon Herrera has been out running a very effective campaign and explained to people that he has apologized for all that. He was a podcaster and a provocateur and tried to get attention. That's not the way I speak or think, and that's not the way most do. But that was his persona online, right? Right now he's running as a very serious candidate for Congress and a very thoughtful guy.
24: Okay. Horrendous what this guy said. But he's not hanging out with people who celebrate 9/11 either, I just want to say. He's not doing that either. But I see no defense. Let's do Abdul El-Sayed on Face the Nation. Why is he on Face the Nation? Why is he on Face the Nation? The guy is a Jew hater. The guy said horrendous things, not just about sex and women, but I mean horrendous things that, you know, involve the lives of millions and millions of people. And he's hung out with a man who thinks Mao Zedong was the greatest human being to walk the planet or some such thing. Cut 10, go.
4: Well, there are Jewish voters in your state who are concerned about your relationship with Piker. You have condemned anti-Semitism, but not called out his rhetoric directly. Why not?
5: Weijia, with all due respect, this is the third time you've asked about a Twitch streamer in California. I've done four events in
24: Michigan. Oh, a Twitch streamer in California, meaning Piker. That's one of his buddies. Now it's a Twitch streamer in California. Go ahead.
5: What didn't come up? Twitch streamers in California. You know what did come up? Grocery prices. The fact that people can't see a doctor. The worry that they have about the quality of
24: care. Okay, thanks for nothing. That's enough. Uh-huh. So that's his basic talking points. Now here he is, cut 11. Go.
0: I also want to talk about the other ways that they're coming for democracy. It's not just your ability to raise your voice. It's the ability of the democracy to represent you in the first place. Like, the idea of the Electoral College, let's be clear, it benefits here in Michigan. We get a lot of attention because of the Electoral College, but it's anti-democratic.
6: Yeah.
0: You think
24: What's
0: about...
24: anti-democratic? The Electoral College? It's not anti-democratic, quote-unquote. It's anti-strictly popular vote. And the reason it's anti-strictly popular vote is because we're a republic. We don't exist for a popular vote. We exist for a republic, a republican government, small r. If we just had that kind of a situation, I told you before what would happen. The Democrats would win in these states that are much, as much, look, Wyoming would have no say. Montana would have no say. Idaho would have no say. North and South Dakota would have no say. New Mexico would have no say. Nevada would have no say. You can go through all these states. Delaware would have no say. And more than that, you have states with decent populations but not big enough. Kansas would have no say. Colorado would have no say. Go on and on and on. Who would have a say? The biggest states and the cities in the biggest states. So a president would basically campaign in 12 to 14 states and mostly in the cities. So the people who produce our food would have no say. The people who produce our energy would have no say. You understand what I'm saying, folks? And so you would not have a United States of America, would you? You would have these deep, blue, dark cities and metropolitan areas controlling the entire country. Is that democratic? No, it's not democratic. And that's not the way the system is set up. And the reason we tolerate diversity and all the rest of it is because our system embraces all these different elements. But I'm sick of one other thing that I've talked about before, and other people are wisely picking up on it. This guy's first generation. His parents came here from Egypt. He comes to our country, they come to our country, and now they're telling us what we should do, that we should completely abolish our constitutional construct. He does it. Piker says it. The fat slob, what's his name? I can't remember the other guy from Turkey. He says it. All these people who are relatively new to this country telling us we got to get rid of this constitutional construct and this one and this one and this one. They have absolutely no appreciation for anything that we've created. Get rid of capitalism, and then again, through the lens of Marxism, we need Medicare for all. We need all these things, you know, if you're a good Marxist, otherwise we're not a good country. And this too, cut 12, go.
0: I've thought a lot about the challenges. I have read my history. When it comes to black communities in Michigan, when it comes to black communities in America, there are unpaid debts that have long since come due that we are unwilling to acknowledge, let alone pay down.
24: All right, so he's pushing reparations. Now, the guy's an Islamist. Islamists are slaughtering Christians in Africa, black people. They're killing other Muslims in Yemen, as they did in Syria, and still are. This is ridiculous. Family new to this country talking about reparations, but as I've said before, there is a resolution to this. The Democrat Party can pay reparations. It was the Democrat Party that was the party of the Confederacy. The Republican Party, birthed in the 1850s to abolish slavery. And Abraham Lincoln was a Republican. Ulysses S. Grant was a Republican. So if that's the view, I don't see why Republicans should pay one penny. Let the Democrats pay. I'll be right back.
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0: on a variety of subjects here. Here's George Bush at the Bush Center last Wednesday. Condoleezza Rice is talking to him. Cut 14, go.
1: I want you to talk about a couple of those events. You talked about going to the Islamic Center and trying to make sure that our Muslim American citizens knew that we didn't blame them for what had happened.
2: I also made it clear that Islam was a religion of peace, not a religion of war, and that these people subverted their religion. Yeah.
0: This is really pathetic. I mean, seriously? I don't believe he studied this subject. I really don't. There are Muslims who are very good Americans who have fought in wars or have served in our military. Zudi Jasser's one. I know several. But it's because they look at their faith differently. Whereas Islamists look at it literally. Literally. And if you literally follow Sharia law, you get what we get on 9/11. It's just so troubling to me. Is there another religion that goes around committing acts of terrorism all over the world? I can't think of one. That has slaughtered American citizens, military and civilian? I can't think of another. So don't delude yourself, for crying out loud. Abby Phillip is a host on CNN Saturday. Most of you don't know who she is. I don't blame you. Listen to this one. Cut 15, go.
3: You know, it's interesting to me that conservatives are, they're quick to associate maybe the worst aspects of terrorists with Muslims.
0: But well, who are we supposed to associate it with? Hindus? Baptists? Mormons? Catholics? Evangelicals? Who? Go ahead.
3: Christian nationalists, like that pastor who, Pete Hegseth invited to the Pentagon, who thinks that women shouldn't have the right to vote, that they should
0: be... But let's say he does think that, which is ridiculous, but let's say he does. I don't know anything about this issue. You compare that... somebody's opinion, right or wrong, with acts of terrorism? What kind of stupidity is Abby Phillips spewing here? A lot. Look how Bush has to speak. Look how Phillips has to be. Look how they have to talk. The evidence is all around. What about the massive rapes that have taken place and probably still are in Great Britain? What about the slaughter going on right now of black Christians in Nigeria, in the Congo, in the Sudan? Nobody even talks about this on CNN. Why? What about the slaughter of other Muslims in Yemen? 150,000 killed in a 99% Muslim country. What does President Bush say about that? Go ahead.
3: To their husbands, they should stay at home and have babies. There's no outcry about that.
0: There is outcry, and so what? In other words, people have stupid comments all the time, including on CNN. You're filled with stupid comments. That's not the same as terrorism, lady. It's just not. Now wake the hell up, confront the truth, and speak the truth. So ridiculous. So ridiculous. The numbers are out there. Who's committing the most acts of

0: terrorism. It's not even close. It's not quote-unquote Christian nationalists, whatever the hell that is. But that's at front of mind for Abby Phillip at CNN. Front of mind. Justice Kavanaugh, who I'm liking more and more, and I want to say something publicly to Judge Royce Lamberth. You were right, Royce, and I was wrong. You were right. You were right. You know, I've been mad at Royce Lamberth from time to time on this program, but I got to say, I have very fond memories of him and working with him, quite frankly. I really do. Cut 16, Justice Brett Kavanaugh, go.
1: The reason they attacked us is because they hate our Constitution, which I carry with me all the time. They hate our values. They hate our freedom of religion. They hate our freedom of speech. And we have preserved that in the 25 years since. We've preserved a lot as a country and thrived as a country, notwithstanding what happened.
0: Yeah, there you go. Was that hard for maybe President Bush to say? That is right on. Right on. It's not an attack. It's nothing vicious. It's an observation that's accurate. It's an accurate observation. When we come back, President Trump. See, ladies and gentlemen, I've been telling you that lasers are the future weapon. Haven't I, Mr. Producer? For years. And that the country that's ahead of everybody else in the development of lasers is the country of Israel. They are sharing that technology.
2: What do they give us? What do they give us?
0: A lot. And they're sharing that technology with us, thankfully. Not with the Chinese or the Russians. Hey, how about that Saudi Arabia? They can't fight if their lives depend on it, no matter whether they have our cutting-edge military.
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5: This is a Fox News alert. I'm Tom Rigotti. The U.S. Supreme Court rejects President Trump's desired restrictions on mail-in balloting. Here's Fox's Gernal Scott.
6: The decision allows mail-in voting nationwide to continue as the midterms approach. Justice Samuel Alito wrote in his dissenting opinion the court's denial was incorrect because some of the plaintiffs lacked standing.
5: Minnesota Democratic Congresswoman Ilhan Omar is now under criminal investigation by the Trump administration. Fox's Julian Turner reports.
7: Omar married Ahmed Nur Saeed Elmi in 2009. Republicans have long claimed he is her brother, and she married him as part of an immigration scheme, though she has never been formally charged.
5: Omar denies the accusation and says President Trump is obsessed with her. 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
2: That's why I like Mark Levin. And I'm not sure a lot of people like him. He's tough as hell. But I like him. 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
20: 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Oh,
0: yeah. How about this? I said weeks ago, those who oppose AI and data centers, we have many of their names yet at this point, should announce right now that they will not use any of the cutting-edge technologies or medical advances developed. What do you think of that, Mr. Producer? Yeah. What do you think the response to that would be? No way. Let's see how intellectually honest they are. Or if they're just, I mean, they talk up the fears, but not the possibilities. You know what I mean? Yeah, I think we should. But not they talk up the fears, but not the human possibilities. I mean, the possibilities of great advancements. It's just, and so if they're going to fight this hard, I just think I should expose them somewhat. Now, they won't like it. What are you talking about? We all know what I'm talking about. Some of these pseudo-conservatives in particular know what I'm talking about. Every time you go to the grocery store, anytime, look, forget about the grocery store or the gas station. You people have credit cards. 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
0: I wanted you to hear from this 9/11 widow, Terry Strada, at the 9/11 memorial ceremony in New York this past Friday. Here's some of what she said. Cut 13, go.
14: And my husband, Tom Strada, you are missed more with each year that passes. But how can it be 25 years and still we have no justice for the role that Saudi Arabia played in your murder? Yes. We finally made it into a court and have proved that the Kingdom of Saudi Arabia fomented a rancid culture of anti-American terrorism around the globe and then sent its agents to support the radical Islamist hijackers so they could attack you and all of our loved ones. But for 25 years, administration after administration, including leaders in front of us here today, chose to protect the Saudis instead of standing with the 9/11 families. They withheld evidence. They vetoed JASTA. They broke promises, both public and private. It has been one betrayal after another. President Trump can still change that. Tell the Saudis to stop lying. Tell them that if they want to be friends with the USA, they cannot continue to deny all of this, all of the pain, all of the destruction that we have all been suffering through. Vice President Vance, thank you for being here today. Please carry that message back. Stand with the families. Stand with the survivors. Stand with Americans. As my husband Tom would have said, that is always the right thing to do. God bless all of us. God bless America.
0: God bless her. Speaking for all of us. There's no easy way to do this. I'm going to move to what President Trump said on Air Force One last night about lasers, because I've been pushing this whole thing about lasers for a long time now and have been trying to keep up the speed on the developments around the world, the Israelis, the Japanese, the Communist Chinese, our government as well, but it's clear the Israelis are ahead of everybody. Cut 17, go.
22: Talked about in your speech at the U.S. ambassador's residence, you've got some new emerging technology coming out, lasers and the Gatling guns. Yeah. Can you tell us any more about the lasers or that
23: lasers
22: kind of kit?
23: It's going to be a big thing because it's a lot less expensive than sending up Patriots. And the lasers are a big thing. So far, it doesn't have the distance, but it'll soon have the distance. My uncle at MIT was a big laser guy, believe it or not, a long time ago. He said lasers is going to be the future, and I guess it's turning out to be. Once you have the equipment, the laser beam itself is very inexpensive, almost nothing. And yeah, we're getting close. The lasers are very, very good for, you know, already for certain types of missiles, certain slower missiles. I think the laser is going to be the future because rather than spending a lot of money, as good as they are, virtually 100% accurate, the laser is a lot less expensive.
0: I know the president doesn't like to do this, but the Israelis are to get a salute on this. This Gatling gun laser is their invention, and they're still developing it, but they are now using it in the battlefield on these slower missiles he's talking about. And in a rudimentary way, let me explain this quickly. laser obviously is a light beam. And the problem is, over distance, the light beam dissipates. So different countries have been trying to figure out how best to deal with this. And the Israelis came up with the solution that they're perfecting. And this is public. I wouldn't know anything that's secret anyway. But I read about this, and we talked about it several months ago, I believe, anyway, Mr. Producer. But what it does is it shoots thousands of lasers in a synchronized fashion, not all at once. So it's like... And the goal is, rather than to have one big laser that dissipates, you have 1,000 lights that just keep pumping out this very focused, targeted beam from different holes, or if you will, different spots on the laser. And that seems to be working. It's given them more distance than before, so they're trying to perfect that, something to that effect. You can look it up yourselves. And this is why Europe is relying more and more on the Israelis for technology to defend themselves. Number one, they've underspent for 50 years. And number two, the Israelis, when it comes to technology, are battle-hardened. All these technologies they are developing have been used on the battlefield, meaning on jets and tanks and all the rest of it, which is odd. That's why I asked Ambassador Leiter, who was on my program over the weekend on Fox. You've got these countries that say they're going to boycott you, and yet they're relying on you for these technologies. And he smiled and he laughed and said something very diplomatic. I'm not really into the diplomacy stuff, so I just made it clear that that can't go on, that they should cut all ties with Britain, intelligence ties, all ties. Because it's not as if they need anything from Britain. They really don't. Same with France. And if that's what countries want to do, that's what they'll do. Israel's opening new and bigger, relationships, commerce, technology, whatever, with India, which is a massive country, with Argentina, with Colombia, with Hungary, which it's had good relations with, and several other countries. And 11 countries now are moving, in addition to the United States, are moving their embassies to Jerusalem. So all this talk about Israel being isolated, Israel's less isolated now than it's really ever been. In terms of the NATO countries and most of Europe, they're weak. And they're also now relying, the left-wing parties that run many of these governments, on the Islamist vote in order to stay in power. And so these are lost causes for the most part. They're lost causes for the most part. I'll be right back.
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0: 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I'm telling you, nobody does that. That's just fantastic. All right. Let's go to David, Lake Anna, Virginia, on SiriusXM Satellite. David, how are you?
1: I am doing absolutely outstandingly well.
0: Well, and you can't
1: I
0: do
1: enjoy
0: better
1: your
0: than
1: show,
0: that.
1: And thank you for... No, you can't. But maybe tonight, Mark, you can help me unravel
0: yes.
1: a problem that I've
0: yes.
1: been eating myself by for a long time. I have been raised, or was born and raised in Boston, Massachusetts, and I got all of the history that area could offer. Mm-hmm. I am a Vietnam veteran.
0: Thank you.
1: And I was born to believe, and I still believe to this day, that this country was formed or based on the sanctity of the family, God, the word of law, and eventually the Constitution of the United States.
0: Mm-hmm.
1: Every single person that goes into the military, whether it be an officer, whether it be an enlisted man, takes an oath to support the Constitution of the United States and defend it against all enemies, foreign and domestic. Now, when I was in law school, I was beat to death every single day.
0: You got to get to your question quickly.
1: Okay, quickly.
0: Or we're going to lose
1: you. Constitution is the Constitution, supreme law of the land. You believe that?
0: Mm-hmm.
1: Okay.
0: Yes.
1: Uh-huh. It cannot be superseded by any other law.
0: That's
1: if
0: correct.
1: If that is the case, and we know that the communists and others, okay,
0: you got to get to your question. Yeah.
1: Okay, I am. Here we are. If in fact the Constitution are promoting ideas against the Constitution, why can't they outlaw these individuals? Okay, and the parties that they belong to.
0: What do you mean outlaw the individuals? What does that mean?
1: Why can't they prevent? Why can't
0: from serving in high office?
1: Yes,
0: they should, because they used to. You know, when I went in the Reagan administration, they asked us, the FBI, in their interview, if you serve in a sensitive position, are you or have you ever been a member of the Communist Party? And if you were, you can't. Now, if you're a communist and you get elected to Congress, You also take an oath of office to uphold the Constitution, and these people don't want to uphold the Constitution. I did a whole monologue on this on Saturday night on Fox. The Supreme Court has ruled basically, well, you can't stop them, even if the House votes that they shouldn't seat them. The court ruled that you have to seat them, and if you can get two-thirds vote to expel them, well, good for you. But we know that'll never happen. David, thank you for your service. I got to move because we took a while there. I want to get to everybody. Let's go to Scott, Charleston, South Carolina, the great WTMA. Go right ahead, please.
2: Yes, sir. I'm of two minds on Israel sharing this advanced technology with the United States.
0: Yeah.
2: And on one hand, I'm grateful because I love my country and I made a career serving it. On the other hand, you've brought this up in the past. I can't help but think about us developing the Manhattan Project, harnessing atomic energy, and somebody in Washington thought it would be a good idea to share it with Britain. And we either, presumably, we didn't know that they were, their government was riddled with communists, communist sympathizers, and outright Soviet agents. And my concern, Mark, is we had 4 years of the auto pen president. There could be top secret documents we never know about where he shared technology with our enemies or others. And if I was Israel, I'd keep it close to the vest for now. You can always distribute the technology later. But there's too many leaks in the deep state. Too many holes in Washington. That's my apprehension.
0: Well, there's something to that, isn't there? And then you have people in the government who hate Israel and leak against Israel all the time, and they could do that too. And then you have people in the government who are very sympathetic to Hamas and Saudi Arabia and so forth. I do get it. Those are good points, but I got to believe that the Israelis are thinking about that. But again, I'm not privy to it all. I just know that according to reports I read, that the Israelis are sharing this and a lot more. There are upgrades of the F-35, which is our newest, most powerful jet. They've upgraded it significantly in battle, and they've turned that over. I guess it's Lockheed Martin, one of those companies. They've given it to them, and they do this a lot. And I only point this out because of people. What do we get from this? We get a lot. Scott, thank you, my brother. Gerald and others, I'm sorry I didn't get to you. Call tomorrow. We salute our armed forces, police officers, firefighters, emergency personnel, our truckers, the men and women in Israel, the men and women in Ukraine, the men and women in Persia, and you, the American people. God bless you. Not too bad for having two root canals today, huh? One on each side of the mouth. Can you believe that?
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16: The debate over artificial intelligence heats up. I'm Lisa Lacera, Fox News. After the heads of tech companies over the weekend called for putting the brakes on AI advancement and more regulation, Vice President J.D. Vance was asked about it this afternoon.
17: But it's something that we're concerned by, but we want to make sure that we actually regulate smartly and we're thoughtful about the risk here. So there are obviously risks to AI. There are some benefits to AI.
16: Former Anthropic researcher Jacob Coxon tells Fox's Sean Hannity.
18: Nuclear weapons, you discussed, could be used for good or evil, but AI is the only technology that can use itself. So no matter what we want, whether we want to use it for good and get there first, the AI wants things itself, and that's what makes it so unique as a technology in ways, so uniquely terrifying.
16: President Trump has called concerns over artificial intelligence a hoax and a conspiracy. Senate Majority Leader Chuck Schumer has called for all senators' classified briefing on AI development. The Supreme Court has rejected President Trump's bid to restrict mail ballots for the midterm elections, allowing states to continue sending out ballots under the same processes used for years. The court's majority didn't detail its reasoning, though Justice Samuel Alito said in his dissent, the Postal Service has broad authority to regulate the mail and likely does have the power to enforce President Trump's restrictions. The president signed off on new ethics rules that are part of a cryptocurrency bill headed for a Senate vote this week.
19: According to the legislation's Republican authors, the president agreed to about 80% of the proposal that includes state attorneys general's ability to enforce the crypto bill. President Trump's support is viewed as key to several Republican senators voting in favor of the Clarity Act.
16: Fox's Jared Halpern at the White House. Democrats calling for stronger ethics language about crypto holdings after President Trump reported more than $1 billion in crypto-related earnings. 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
16: Detainees kept in small cages, just part of the findings of a Department of Homeland Security Inspector General report into conditions at Florida's Alligator Alcatraz.
23: The report confirms the existence of cages described as being slightly larger than a phone booth that were used to detain illegal immigrants. A quote from the report said such confines go against standards for human treatment. ICE written guidelines say single-person cells should be a minimum of 37 square feet. The report said the enclosures in question only measured 16 square feet. The IG report also noted detainees had handbooks saying the facility was run by ICE, even though there was not a formal contract confirming that. Alligator Alcatraz has been closed since June, with detainees either deported or transferred. Gernal Scott, Fox News.
16: Palestinian activist Mahmoud Khalil has sued Columbia University, claiming it failed to address harassment against him and other members of a pro-Palestinian campus group. The university declined comment on the lawsuit, but said in an email to the Associated Press, creating a campus environment where every member of our community feels welcome, supported, and safe is fundamental to who we are as a university. Heavy weekend rain and flooding hitting hard hit in Connecticut.
24: Connecticut Governor Ned Lamont calling this past Sunday morning's heavy rain and subsequent flash flooding a rain bomb. Some Connecticut areas getting about 7 inches of rain in a relatively short amount of time. Now it's an effort to rebuild many bridges.
25: You rebuild them higher up because you're going to have
0: more massive water going through there, taking out the bridges, deeper culverts going forward, digging down deeper so for more support.
24: Emergency crews responding throughout the day Sunday to vehicles surrounded by rising floodwaters.
16: Fox's Paul Stevens. I'm Lee Silicera. This is Fox News.
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4: Fox News, I'm Ted Lindner. President Trump is brushing aside concerns over the rapid advancement of AI.
5: President Trump making it clear where he stands in the artificial intelligence race, posting AI taking over the world, destroying humanity, and all other things bad is a hoax. Vice President J.D. Vance says AI, like any new technology, will bring both risks and benefits.
4: Fox's Lucas Tomlinson in the Supreme Court Monday rejecting President Trump's mail ballot restrictions for now, capping a wave of last-minute legal action with voting in the midterm elections already underway and the midterms less than 2 months away. The court now allowing states to continue sending out mail ballots under the same systems they've used for years. The Trump White House had asked the court to clear the way for restrictions before the pivotal November contest for control of Congress. The case has major implications because nearly one-third of the country votes by mail. 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
13: Court weighs in. I'm Ted Lindner, Fox News. The Supreme Court on Monday rejecting President Trump's mail-in ballot restrictions for now, capping a wave of last-minute legal action heading into the midterms. The court now allowing states to continue sending out mail ballots under the same systems they've used since 2020, since COVID. The Trump White House had asked the court to clear the way for restrictions before the pivotal November contests for control of Congress. The case has major implications because nearly one-third of the country now votes by mail. The midterm elections now less than 2 months away. After a three-month absence following a serious fall and about with pneumonia, Republican Kentucky Senator Mitch McConnell making his return to Capitol Hill.
14: I wasn't sure how many of you would be here today, but I'm glad to see you. Time to get back to work. Thank you, y'all, for this Congress.
13: During the Senate's recess, there was some confusion over the senator's return, opening up another conversation about transparency in the Senate. The president dismissed critics of AI, saying there's a conspiracy against it.
15: President Trump has been posting on Truth Social ever since Anthropic CEO Dario Amodei. He put out that essay over the weekend calling for a slowdown in AI development. And after several workers from Anthropic, they actually quit with that stark warning telling all of us that we might die from AI before the decade ends. President Trump calling calling out Amade by name in one of those posts, saying in part, the Trump administration has stopped AI people from doing bad or potentially bad things, like Dario Anthropic, exclamation point, who is now pretending to be a perfect little angel, and we will continue to do so. We already have tremendous criminal and regulatory power over these companies.
13: That's Fox's Darren Botello. And the Kennedy Center Board of Trustees planning to propose adding President Trump's name to the facility's exterior in recognition of his saving the building. That's according to a new court filing in a lawsuit aimed at blocking the addition of his name to the building. 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
6: 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Just click listen, then swipe right and hear the latest news updates on your time. 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
13: The Trump administration dealing a legal blow by a federal judge in Boston over foreign visas. U.S. District Judge F. Dennis Saylor blocking a new rule that limits how long foreign students and journalists can stay in the country without applying for extensions. Unions and advocacy groups filing suit against DHS's rule that was set to take effect Tuesday. New York City is leading a lawsuit against the Trump administration over a new rule that would allow the federal government to deny green cards to immigrants using government-funded programs. Speaking to reporters at City Hall, New York City Mayor Zohran Mamdani announced the new lawsuit alongside state and municipal officials.
10: We are confronting this injustice with the solidarity and action that it demands. New York City is leading a coalition of cities and counties, including Chicago, San Francisco, Seattle, Santa Clara County, and King County, to sue the federal government for the gross illegality of their new public charge rule and the irreparable damage that it will cause.
13: The new policy, which is set to take effect on Friday, is meant to ensure immigrants are not dependent on taxpayer benefits, according to DHS. The changes would affect immigrants using programs like Medicaid, public housing assistance, and SNAP benefits. Vice President J.D. Vance announcing new efforts in Kansas City, Missouri Monday to crack down on fraud tied to COVID-19 small business loans.
16: We are going to suspend 870,000 people permanently, people who defrauded the government over the last couple of years, the last couple of decades. We're going to make it impossible for them to get loans from the federal government.
13: And the Trump administration has focused its fraud investigations on government aid programs that expanded during the pandemic in 2020 and 2021. Democrats have pushed back against the Trump administration's fraud crackdown and have accused the administration of finding excuses to slash federal funding to Democrat-led states. I'm Ted Lindner, and this is Fox News.
17: 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We're more likely to have diabetes and high blood pressure, the leading causes of kidney disease. We're more likely to be on dialysis and less likely to get a kidney transplant. I'm Dr. Silas Norman. 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

0: I'm John Batchelor. I welcome Bridget Toomey of the Foundation for the Defense of Democracies watching the Houthis of North Yemen, the Houthi rebels so-called. Over these last days, the Houthis have made headlines around the world, not only by capturing Mocha, a Red Sea port that heretofore was in the possession of the sovereign government of Yemen, that would be in the south of the country, but also from Mocha, they are expanding their reach, the Houthis, so that some or part of the Bab el-Mandeb is now under their physical control. There are also a lot of videos showing many destroyed vehicles, captured vehicles in the assault on Yemen, on Mocha. And at the same time, video of marching Houthis or sympathetic to Houthis with small arms, automatic weapons and RPGs, marching in a way that was suggestive of the celebration of ISIS when it entered parts of the former Iraq, Mosul, for example. Bridget, a very good day to you. What do we know right now about where the Houthis are and what they're threatening? Good day to you.
1: Hi, John. So over really the Thursday, Friday, Saturday, the Houthis rapidly expanded. They controlled previously most of Yemen's western Red Sea coast, but they moved down to seize, as you mentioned, Mocha, the strategic port, which had been controlled by government-aligned forces. And they went all the way through towards the southern tip, Bab el-Mandeb, and seized a critical island in the choke point, as well as some northern islands off the coast of what had previously been government-controlled territory. At the moment, it looks like some of this critical Bab el-Mandeb territory is contested. Yemeni government forces have been countering the Houthi operation there. And while the Houthis expanded quickly, it will be it's a different story to hold the territory with extended supply lines. So some of this critical Bab el-Mandeb territory is still contested, but the Houthis are demonstrating their presence in Mocha and in some of the even towns south of Mocha. Mocha is about 50 miles north of the end of Bab el-Mandeb. So there's some space in between there with cities, but it's the main port closest to Bab el-Mandeb. I mentioned an island in the choke point that the Houthis have taken, Param Island, also called Mayun. This is a really important territory if the Houthis are able to hold it. Bab el-Mandeb is very narrow. It's about 20 miles wide. There's a western channel, 16 miles, which is where international shipping moves. Then there's Param Island, which is about 2 miles wide, and then a smaller channel, which is for local and small vessels. If the Houthis could hold this island, this would give them, along with the coastal territory, a real ability to monitor and control traffic through the choke point by having this territory right on the waterway, as opposed to launching attacks from a distance, which is what they've had to do, since they started their campaign on international shipping in 2023.
0: The video that I watched now and again over these last days showed a lot of burned out vehicles and some bodies. It was very indistinct. And men who looked like they were Houthis, some were in combat garb, some were not, and with automatic weapons going over the captured material. It looked like a convoy had been hit with either drones or RPGs. There were burning vehicles in all directions. What was I looking at? What did we continue to look at? What are they showing us, Bridget?
1: Both the Houthis and the Yemeni armed forces are putting out a lot of, images, video. From the Houthi perspective, they want to show what they've captured. It looks like in the withdrawal, some of the Yemeni government-aligned forces did not destroy weapons depots and storage facilities like they may have been standard procedure. They may not have had time or didn't do it. So the Houthis seized supplies that have been given to the Yemeni armed forces from Saudi Arabia or previously from the UAE when they were still, involved in Yemen. And the forces that the Houthis are, seized territory from were backed by the UAE until about December. Now they have Saudi support, so there's a range of weaponry there that they've seized, they're demonstrating. On the other side, the Yemeni armed forces are seeking to show, particularly recently, as they've conducted this counter operation starting around Saturday and Sunday, they're showing strikes that they're conducting on the Houthi presence, particularly in what they're calling the kill box, which is a territory around Mocha that they've told civilians to avoid any Houthi presence, to avoid the main road that they're targeting with drones. And they're seeking to show, you know, they want to show where they're having success in or their operations.
0: At the same time, there's reporting that the Saudis have shut their pipeline. It was bypassing the choke point of the Straits of Hormuz because of attacks out of Iraq. Did I hear that correctly? Iraq-based Shia sympathetic guerrillas are firing drones and or missiles at Saudi Arabia, and the pipeline is now shut. Is that accurate?
1: Yes, that's what... So Saudi Arabia announced the closure of their pipeline following drone attacks, which they attributed to Iraq. What likely this is a coordination effort, really, between led by the IRGC, Iran's Islamic Revolutionary Guard Corps, in coordination with Iraqi militias and the Houthis. We know that Houthi fighters are in Iraq, coordinating with the Iran-backed Iraqi militias, and so they're working on these attacks together. Saudi Arabia attributed these attacks to Iraq. Really, Iraqi militias have been attacking Saudi Arabia since the beginning of March. But these attacks have really narrowed in recently on this critical pipeline that has become Saudi's lifeline to still send oil to the global market. Now, the Houthis announced a maritime blockade of Saudi Arabia on July 20th to try and, you know, curtail Saudi's ability to send oil to market. One of the ways that Saudi Arabia is circumventing their blockade is to send their oil north from Saudi territory through the Suez, which the Houthis have less of an ability to target. Now they have and they can shoot ships moving north from Saudi Arabia, but that's more challenging than Saudi's old route, which was to go south past Yemeni territory. So another way to stop this oil from moving is to hit the pipeline that they rely on to bring it from eastern provinces towards export terminals on the West Coast.
0: Final detail, fog of war, all of it is open to interpretation. But one was that MBS, Mohammed bin Salman, sought the aid of the U.S. in this matter and has not yet received any satisfactory answer of the U.S. intervening, I believe. Is that accurate, or is the U.S. in combat now in order to quell the rising of the Houthis? We have about a minute.
1: That seems to still be accurate. MBS is currently, or you know, within the past couple of hours, meeting with CENTCOM Commander Admiral Brad Cooper. So I'm sure more details will come out about the U.S. support or involvement in the future. But what the Trump administration said is that they're offering intelligence to Saudi Arabia, but they're not joining the airstrikes. The U.S. Previously operated an air campaign against the Houthis in the spring of 2025, which ended in a ceasefire between the two sides that has amounted to, I won't shoot at you if you don't shoot at me, and that seems to still be governing the Trump administration's policy towards the Houthis.
0: As of right now, Mocha is either in the hands of the Houthis or undetermined who's controlling it. Bridget Toomey of the Foundation for Defense of Democracy. I'm John Batchelor.
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7: 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And it's a way in which the consumers can have a little bit more control over who they share their data with.
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0: I'm John Batchelor. Hamas, undefeated, but very hard to find in Gaza, very hard to find in the world. At the same time, the Gaza Strip remains in ruins, with up to 2 million people living day to day without adequate medical or sanitation or buildings to return home to, children not in school, in some version of school, the food coming in, although often falling in, if not entirely falling into the hands of the former Hamas, who are the middlemen who take their cut. All of this is what I've had from Samuel Benner of the Foundation for Defense of Democracies these last months, watching what is not a solved situation, along with the Board of Peace, a utopian affair. Sam, a very good day to you. What do we know right now about the Hamas leadership? There was an airstrike over these last days that is said to have gone after leadership in Gaza or outside of Gaza. Good day, Sam.
1: Good day. Thanks for having me back. So there have been a number of high-quality eliminations by the IDF. There was a brief pause as the Board of Peace peace plan was being announced, but at some point, the IDF decided to resume striking these Hamas leaders. So the biggest one happened on September 10th. His name is Mohammed Abdel Salam al-Yazouri. He was the commander of Hamas's Qassam brigades in Khan Yunis, which he was also on the leadership council of Hamas. So there are about 15 people who were on sort of this transitory leadership thing, and then they claimed to have dissolved once the Board of Peace, announced their plan. But in reality, they just formed a new government body, a transitionary council, and this guy was on it. So this is one of the 15 leaders of Hamas in Gaza, probably one of the three most important military commanders. So this is the largest sort of value elimination since Israel took out the heads of the Qassam brigades, both of them, back to back within the span of weeks. So that's a big deal. What he'd been doing recently is trying to rebuild the Qassam brigades within Khan Yunis, which was one of Hamas's largest strongholds, but they've been degraded over the course of a war. A little more about this guy. He was very prominent before October 7th, and he played a prominent role in planning it. Israel actually tried to eliminate him along with three other Hamas members who your viewers might be familiar with, Mohammed Sinwar, Mohammed Deif, and then Rafa Salame. They were all together in 2021, just the four of them in the tunnel, and Israel missed when they were all together. But now, out of those four people who were together in that tunnel, and that just shows how big of a deal he is, now all of them have been eliminated.
0: And the significance of Israel pressing its contest against Hamas, is that recognition that Hamas is reconstituting itself? Is it growing stronger even as it takes these strikes?
1: It's unclear if they've been able to grow stronger since these strikes have happened. From what local reporting there has been that's reliable, there have been a couple of points once Israel started taking out these commanders and managers of the Qassam brigades that Hamas has been struggling to rebuild, but they're certainly trying to. And that's what the IDF said was the reason for this current strike on al-Yazouri, was that he was actively attempting to rebuild Hamas's Khan Yunis brigade and also planning dozens of attacks on Israeli soldiers. That probably won't change materially. Even if you kill, they're like, you know, they're prairie dogs. When you knock one down, you know, another one pops out of the hole. But so long as Israel can keep on sowing confusion in the ranks, it makes it much more difficult for them to be successful in rebuilding, though they are trying.
0: Where is Hamas in the Strip? Where?

0: they originally proposed the current disarmament plan that Israel rejected, their line has been, this is not going to go anywhere until after Israeli elections, because it's just such a fraught political issue, since a lot of what Israelis are taking issue with, and Israeli voters especially, are the conditions of the deal that Israel will eventually withdraw from parts of the Gaza Strip, perhaps before Hamas is fully disarmed. So that's a non-starter for the Netanyahu government right now, which is in a very close race against Gadi Eisenkot. So they have like acknowledged publicly, I think Kushner said something, that we don't expect there to be much progress until after the Israeli elections.
1: You suggest the elections are determinative of policy right now. The opposition to Netanyahu's government, what is their thinking about either the Board of Peace or disarmament?
0: It's hard to know what they'll do once they're in power, but the campaign line, at least for Eisenkot and Bennett and many others, has been that Bibi has given up too much Israeli sovereignty to American interests, and withdrawing from Gaza from, you know, ostensibly an American-backed deal that requires Israel to concede hard-fought territory that Israel won with, you know, the blood of its soldiers and citizens before achieving this victory of forcibly disarming Hamas and ensuring that there can never be another October 7th from the Gaza Strip. It's just too politically toxic for Bibi to touch, and it is something that Eisenkot and Bennett would use to gain more votes.
1: And they sound more hardline than Bibi. Did I hear that correctly?
0: That's certainly how they're talking about it. It's hard to know what they would do with the Americans once they're in power, since Israel is still highly dependent on American aid. I think there are signs that Bibi wants to give this deal a try. So if he wins afterwards, I would expect, I mean, he's generally gone along with what Trump has asked him to. And, you know, in return, the U.S. has helped Israel, you know, in innumerable ways since the war started. It's really hard to imagine, though, any Israeli prime minister, at least from the, you know, major candidates right now, totally rejecting this deal out of hand and not at least trying some version of it.
1: Your recommendation, how shall I treat this fiction called called disarmament agreement? The idea that Hamas would disarm can't be maintained by anybody without apologies. What? How shall I think of disarmament?
0: So it is a hypothetical. As you say, it's not real. Right. In this case, Hamas disarming voluntarily will not happen. Even if they pretend to disarm, maybe they hand over a couple of weapons for show.
1: Right.
0: They will never give up the weapons, because that's how they keep power in the Gaza Strip. I think what's important to look for is what are the other things that are happening, because the good part about this plan, I mean, the best part about the Board of Peace's strategy, is that there are actually multiple initiatives going on at once, including the pilot zone program, which would take Hamas's greatest weapon, the civilians that they use as human shields, away from them if it ramps up enough. So look at those other things.
1: Samuel Benner for the Foundation for Defense of Democracies. I'm John Batchelor.
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7: How much time do you think your kids really spend on screens? A new Surgeon General's advisory puts real numbers on it. 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The advisory links too much screen time to worse sleep, lower grades, less physical activity, and weaker in-person relationships. So what can you do? Well, experts recommend a family media plan, clear rules about when, where, and how much. And the advisory offers an easy-to-remember framework, the 5 Ds: discuss, delay, divert, disconnect, and maybe the most powerful one, do model it yourself. It's not just how much time your kids spend on screens, but what they're doing on their devices. 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I'm Dr. Sanjay Gupta, helping you live a better life.
8: Fox News, I'm Sue Guzman. The U.S. Supreme Court rejecting President Trump's desired restrictions on mail-in balloting. Here's Fox's Grinnell Scott.
9: The decision allows mail-in voting nationwide to continue as the midterms approach. Justice Samuel Alito wrote in his dissenting opinion the court's denial was incorrect because some of the plaintiffs lacked standing.
8: The president had proposed the restrictions, arguing that mail votes are subject to fraud. Minnesota Democratic Congresswoman Ilhan Omar now under criminal investigation by the Trump administration. Here's Fox's Jillian Turner.
10: Omar married Ahmed Noor Saeed Elmi in 2009. Republicans have long claimed he is her brother, and she married him as part of an immigration scheme, though she has never been formally charged.
8: Omar denies the accusation, says President Trump is obsessed with her. 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

0: I'm John Batchelor. I welcome my colleague and mentor and guide, especially to this landscape called the Gulf, Gregory Copley. Gregory, a very good day to you. Because the Houthi rebels, so-called, are misnamed, I'm going to mention them only because they're in the news now, having taken, they claim, Mocha, the Red Sea port that heretofore was in the hands of the so-called sovereign state of Yemen, South Yemen, and have marched on or in some fashion occupied islands of the Bab el-Mandeb, threatening choking off the Red Sea oil coming out of Saudi Arabia. And also there are attacks that have been launched against the pipeline. Saudi Arabia was using to bypass the Straits of Hormuz to get its oil to market. That is now cut, closed down by the Saudis because of a barrage launched by Iran-based rebels in Iraq. I stop there to say, what do we need to know about the Mutawakkilite Kingdom of Yemen that today is now nascent inside of these battling forces? Good day to you, Gregory.
1: Good day, John. It's great to be with you. Well, the Mutawakkilite Kingdom of Yemen emerged in 1918, literally at the end of World War One, with the overthrow of the Turks, who had been the successor state to the Ottoman Caliphate. But you can go back even further. I mean, if you look at what's now the northern part of Yemen, this was the great kingdom of the Sabine, the queen of Saba, or the queen of Sheba, as we recall her, 500 BC, thereabouts. And you had them as a combined kingdom which dominated both sides of the Red Sea. So, and it's now modern Ethiopia. So it's got an incredibly complex history going back. But the kingdom of Yemen basically only lasted for about 62, when there was a determined move to overthrow it, particularly by the Egyptians. And they did overthrow the king, but at such great cost to the Egyptian army that the Egyptians will never go back in there with a ground force, and neither will the Saudis. Right now we see the war going on with Saudi Arabia launching air attacks and missile attacks, artillery cross border and so on. They won't go into Yemen, what literally was North Yemen. After the kingdom was overthrown, we saw Yemen emerging as two separate states. One was the former South Yemen, the People's Democratic Republic of Yemen, as it became, which was a great Soviet stronghold, and North Yemen, which was the Yemen Arab Republic. Now, even in 1972, which is the last time we had any verifiable population data, you had a population in what's now North Yemen, the mountainous part of the country facing the Red Sea mostly, of about 7.2 million people, compared to only about 2.7 million in South Yemen. Now, South Yemen is the part that, if you like, faces the Arabian Sea and the Gulf of Oman and the Indian Ocean. That's outside, if you like, the Bab el-Mandeb. And Aden was at the, if you like, the bottom of the whole situation. That's why it was used as a coaling port and then later an oil refinery port for the British coming through the Suez Canal. And the Suez Canal is critical to all of this, because it became a pivotal point for the global geopolitical situation, the global trading situation, even before we saw the massive rise of the oil industry and the dependence of the world on oil. And that's why the British were in control of the Suez Canal and Egypt at that time. Now, after the normalization of life in Egypt, Egypt became an independent and sovereign state again after the British left. And essentially, Gamal Abdel Nasser, with the overthrow of King Farouk in Egypt, issued a policy edict that he was nationalizing the Suez Canal, which was owned by British and French interests. This also critically affected Israel. So in 1956, you had the Suez Crisis, when the British, the French, and the Israelis launched a sudden military attack to recover their asset, which they had built and paid for, if you like, the Suez Canal, which was opened in 1865, and the United States suddenly came out under President Eisenhower and withdrew support from Britain, France, and Israel, and backed Egypt. So essentially, that it reaffirmed Egypt's control of the Suez Canal and legitimized its seizure of it without compensation. So the interesting thing was, why did Eisenhower suddenly, if you like, stab Britain, its great ally, in the back? It's because by doing so, they would control the Middle East and remove Britain from that position of control. Eisenhower said he did this act to stop the region being divided between pro-Western and pro-Soviet forces. As a result, however, that is exactly what he created. Even Egypt came under the control or influence of the Soviets. South Yemen became a totally Soviet enclave. The Yemen Arab Republic became largely subordinate to the Soviet Union. You had the Horn of Africa, Somalia, Ethiopia and the like becoming Soviet influenced and controlled. So you had exactly what Eisenhower claimed he was trying to prevent coming into effect. But the U.S. got to dominate the Middle East, and by dominating the Middle East, they were able to use the dollar as petrodollar became the currency. So, and that was the essence of the global reach of the U.S. dollar, and it is until today. So this is a pretty significant situation. Now, the Saudis themselves always attempted to control, particularly post-Soviet period, particularly tried to control North Yemen. They tried to control South Yemen while it was under Soviet control, couldn't do it. South Yemen was the buttress, if you like, of the Soviet position in the region, and the Soviets used it to launch attacks into Saudi Arabia and into Oman. The great war in Zulfar, which is southern Oman, was because the Soviets were pushing up from South Yemen. So it's a very troublesome area for everybody. The Saudis, when they couldn't control North Yemen, of course, went to war against it. And it was not just because it wasn't because the Yemenis were attacking Saudi Arabia. It was because the Yemenis are basically, and the Houthi, if you like, want to call them the tribal subset, were basically al-Hashimi people, Hashemites. And the Hashemites were declared by the Prophet Muhammad to be the guardians of the holy cities of Mecca and Medina.
0: Just a minute, Gregor. I want to understand this. So the Saudi hostility, the House of Saud hostility towards Yemen, is because the Saudi claim on Mecca and Medina is illegitimate. The Hashemites were chosen, and the Yemenis supported and were loyal to the Hashemites. And the Saudis find that unacceptable that someone is nearby challenging their illegitimate authority. Have I got that right?
1: In essence, absolutely. The interesting thing is that after 1918, this was a very hot topic. So we're talking literally only over the past 100 years. So it's very fresh in the minds of the people there. Not that the Yemenis were pushing to take control of Mecca and Medina, in other words, seize parts of Saudi Arabia, what became Saudi Arabia between war years, but because it challenged the legitimacy of the House of al-Saud, that they were the guardians of Mecca and Medina, because Mecca and Medina fell within their geography, so they became the de facto guardians of those holy cities, which were critical to the global Hajj movement, people going to Mecca for Hajj. So essentially it became an embarrassing or difficult situation, and ultimately the king of Saudi Arabia had to come out and declare himself as protector of the holy cities. That was a de facto situation anyway, but there was this great concern about the legitimacy of the House of Saud in that role. So essentially the Saudis ultimately, when they couldn't control North Yemen by, you know, peaceful means, started this war in recent years against the Yemenis, and the Yemenis retaliated. Now, certainly the Houthis and most of the north were Zaidi Shia peoples. There was a huge Jewish population throughout that whole region. Of course, most of them either suppressed their Jewish roots or Jewish identity. A lot of them fled. A lot of them are now in Israel, of course. But the reality was that Saudi Arabia wanted to keep North Yemen particularly suppressed. So after, this gets complicated, after the civil war between, after a war between North Yemen and South Yemen, they agreed to merge the two Yemens into the Yemen Republic. And that fell apart when essentially you had different sides trying to manipulate that, and the Saudis were trying to manipulate that the Yemen government to become pro-Saudi. There were, however, this great infighting within the Yemenis, north and south, and eventually they broke apart again. And the Saudis effectively said that the internationally recognized government of Yemen was going to be based in Aden.
0: You've brought us up to date. Just a moment. We're up to date now. I believe we're in the end of the 20th, early 21st century. Gregory Copley of Defense and Foreign Affairs doing me the great work of backstory on Yemen. Before we come to the crisis in the Red Sea, you have to understand the Houthi rebels, so-called, might be available to entreaties from the United States. Might be when we come back. I'm John Batchelor.

0: 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Now get up. All your gear that's on the ground, that's what you're not going to have in a fight.
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0: I'm John Batchelor with Gregory Copley of Defense and Foreign Affairs and StrategicPolicy.com. Doing the backstory in Yemen. Why? Because right now the Saudi kingdom is threatened by the Bab al-Mandeb being choked off to its tankers. And Shia, in some fashion, gangs, tribes in Iraq, launching attacks on the pipeline that bypassed the Straits of Hormuz. So everything turns on who are the Houthis. Well, they turn out to be Yemenis and the Yemenis from the north. And their backstory delivers them right now. Yes, they seem to be doing the bidding of Tehran, but that is not forever. And it wasn't forever. A deal of what I've learned from Gregory so far is that the Saudis have kicked the Yemenis into this position of resistance. If they either resist or they die. Do I understand that correctly, Gregory, that they have no way out right now because the Saudis want them extinct?
1: Exactly. And of course, that's not going to happen. And neither can they be defeated militarily because the Saudis are literally afraid to go into North Yemen. They bomb across the border with artillery, aircraft, missiles, but they will not go in. If the others have coerced into a coalition against Yemen, including the United Arab Emirates and Bahrain, that they have been in, and it's a tough fighting situation. As I said, the Egyptians will not go in there again because these very tough mountainous people. Now, everyone's saying Shia, oh, that's the Iranians, and therefore they're the allies or the cat's paw of the Iranians. The reality is that the Zaidi Shia are not the same as the Shia from Qom and from Iraq. They are a different species of Shia, if you like, just as the Syrians were not the same kind of Shia as the Iranians. And yes, the Iranians are going to supply them with stuff to save their situation. So the question is, why is the rest of the world attacking Yemen instead of trying to understand what the problem is and negotiate around it? Well, part of the problem is that the Saudis don't want them to do that. And ever since Eisenhower essentially took the U.S. Into domination of the Middle East, the U.S. has said, well, whatever the Saudis want, they get. They dictate the policy. Now, that's what we've got at this stage. The U.S. policy and Western policy toward the region is dictated by Saudi Arabia to a huge degree. That was not quite the case when the Shah of Iran was around because the U.S. and the West had great relations with the Shah as well. But now it's a situation where the game is dominated by Saudi Arabia. So the question is, will the West, particularly the United States, attempt to understand and negotiate separately with the Yemenis? Understanding that part of the inevitable fallout of this is that Yemen will be back as two countries, separate countries, once again, if it's to work, if there's to be peace in the area. The other thing is that the Saudis have to be convinced that their interests will remain protected if the U.S. can achieve a separate peace, or U.S. can be used as one of the instruments to achieve a separate peace in the region. And it requires brokerage. The viable brokers in that region are actually the Omanis, once again, because they are not Shia and they're not Sunni. They're Ibadi Muslims. They're intimately connected to the problems of Yemen, and they've made peace with what was South Yemen over the recent years since the end of the Zafar War. And the Ethiopians, who have a vital stake in that area and are once again being seen by Washington as a major player in the stability of the Horn of Africa and therefore the Red Sea situation. And the question is, with the Yemenis are the ones who say, well, when are you going to stop attacking us? We've got nothing else to do but to retaliate. And they are very professional fighters. They're not Houthi rebels. This is the former army of Yemen, right, which is, as I say, very tough, maybe primitive in some respects, but they've got medium-range ballistic missiles, short-range ballistic missiles. They've got armor. They've got some aircraft left, presumably. So how do we negotiate around this spot? Because they don't necessarily want to blockade the Bab al-Mandeb in the same way the Iranians
0: What you're suggesting is that the Houthis, rebels, so-called, the North Yemeni, are available to switching sides. And you have in a moment, we just have 2 minutes here. October 20th to 22nd, the Sultan of Oman has a three-day visit at Windsor Castle. You suggest that's an opportunity for Washington and London to negotiate a accommodation with the so-called Houthi rebels. Is that, do I read you correctly?
1: Absolutely. Sultan Haitham, who is the cousin of the late Sultan Qaboos, is every bit as astute as Qaboos, by the way, is a great friend of the British, and particularly the British crown. He was, even well before he became Sultan, he was honored with the highest British recognitions. He is incredibly intelligent and, I think, and very, very discreet. So he is the great mediator in the region, and I think this is the great opportunity to say, how do we approach these people? Because the Omanis, being Ibadi, have contact with all of them.
0: Right.
1: Particularly the Zaydi Shia in Yemen.
0: My measure also, because I read it from a point of view of American policy, is that we've done nothing but muck this up for a long time, from Eisenhower to Trump and perhaps before, because of the elbow that we shoved in the British Empire's face in order to take control of the region once upon a time. That, of course, is another story from the point of view of Washington and London, but the opportunity on October 20th is there. I see that. It comes down to this. Will the Houthis switch sides? Of course they will if you give them an alternative to extinction or fighting for existential, fighting an existential war. Gregory Copley, strategicpolicy.com, Defense and Foreign Affairs, the author of the new book, Noble State, about that constitutional monarchy at Windsor Castle called Charles III. I'm John Batchelor.
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9: Restrictions. objections rejected. I'm Sue Guzman, Fox News. The U.S. Supreme Court rejecting President Trump's restrictions on mail-in balloting. Details from Fox's Grinnell Scott.
10: The decision allows mail-in voting nationwide to continue as the midterms approach. Ballots cast by mail have become common for Americans, with nearly a third of the country taking advantage of the option. Justice Samuel Alito wrote in his dissenting opinion the court's denial was incorrect because some of the plaintiffs lacked standing. Justice Brett Kavanaugh, a Trump appointee, sided with the majority but added a final decision could fall within the authority of the Postal Service. Democratic attorneys general and voting rights groups challenged the Trump administration's proposal. A lower court issued a temporary injunction in agreement. Grinnell Scott, Fox News.
9: Meanwhile, President Trump taking to social media Monday night, vowing to get the $5,000 he promised for all U.S. adults should Republicans win the House and Senate in November. Iran-backed Houthis in Yemen launching a new wave of attacks on Saudi Arabia Monday. This comes after Gulf Arab states postponed the planned talks with Iran. Houthis firing dozens of missiles and drones at a military airbase in southern Saudi Arabia, targeting aircraft hangars, radar systems, runways, and ammunition depots in retaliation for Saudi airstrikes in Yemen. After a three-month-long absence, Republican Mitch McConnell returned to the Senate after leaving in June. That's when he was hospitalized after a fall in his home.
11: There is intense interest since McConnell has been absent since mid-June. He fell, was in the hospital, and suffered from pneumonia. It's believed that the Senate could need McConnell's vote to advance the farm bill or maybe help with votes regulating cryptocurrency and college sports.
9: That's Fox's Chad Pergram reporting. 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
9: President Trump says his presence in the White House alone is enough of a guardrail against rogue AI intelligence. His comments come amid increasing warnings from AI tech giants and developers. More from Fox's Lucas Tomlinson at the White House.
15: President Trump making it clear where he stands in the artificial intelligence race, posting AI taking over the world, destroying humanity and all other things bad is a hoax. Vice President J.D. Vance says AI, like any new technology, will bring both risks and benefits.
16: I feel a little bit weird about the fact that you have so many frontier AI tech companies kind of coming to the government and begging the government to regulate them. It feels a little bit to me like a bit of a Trojan horse.
15: The president's former AI czar and current advisor pushed back against big tech's warning. If the unreleased models are scary enough that you think you should slow down, I support your decision to be responsible. But stop pretending you need anyone else's permission.
9: Vermont U.S. Senator Bernie Sanders and former Trump strategist Steve Bannon have been coming together to rally against the progression of AI without any regulations. Whistleblower and former Anthropic researcher Jacob Coxon coming forward in a post on X last week. He's the one who warned artificial intelligence developers have been preoccupied with winning the technological race against China and neglecting concerns about humanity's future. He told Fox's Sean Hannity the technology has a mind of its own.
17: Nuclear weapons, you discussed, could be used for good or evil, but AI is the only technology that can use itself. So no matter what we want, whether we want to use it for good and get there first, the AI wants things itself. And that's what makes it so unique as a technology in ways, so uniquely terrifying.
9: And President Trump has called the concerns a hoax and a sick conspiracy. Republicans and Democrats in Congress say they plan to consider regulations while acknowledging that America must keep its competitive edge against China. I'm Sue Guzman. This is Fox News.
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0: I'm John Batchelor. This is the New World Report with my colleagues and friends Alejandro Pina Esclusa and Ernesto Araujo, commenting on where they've been in Europe and why. And then we'll speak immediately to the crisis in Venezuela, still under the control of the brutes who led the country into ruin these last decades, and the crisis in Brazil approaching the national election, questions raised about the legitimacy of the effort by the Lula da Silva government to run a fair election, questions raised. And we will also speak to the visit of the Secretary of State, Mr. Rubio, down the Andean chain from Bogota to Quito to Lima, visiting three countries that have all been troubled by the violence of the narco-terrorists, as has Brazil, as has Venezuela. I begin, however, with a visit by these two gentlemen to Bled in Central Europe for a conference that looked extremely challenging and at the same time promising, because Europe, Central Europe, is getting involved. Ernesto, I begin because there are wonderful pictures of you as the author at the Bled conference. Ernesto was there with you as well. What was the mission of the conference? What did you take from the European remarks about the troubles in Venezuela? Good day to you.
1: It's for Alejandro, right?
0: No, it's for... Oh, I'm sorry. It's for Alejandro. Excuse me. I went wrong page. Alejandro, go ahead.
2: Well, this is the 26th edition of the Bled Strategic Forum. Bled is a lake and a town in Slovenia. And for the first time in 26 years, there was a panel on Latin America, which I was very proud myself to moderate. And we had the presence there of Maria Corina Machado through a video, and of course our colleague Ernesto Araujo, and also the former OPEC president of Venezuelan Humberto Calderon Berti, and representatives from Argentina, also a foreign minister of Slovenia was there, Dimitri Rupel. So we had an hour and a half panel in a conference that was, as I said before, very important because it is the most influential forum of Eastern Europe. And there was a presence of two presidents, four prime ministers, nine foreign ministers, and 20 ministers of different areas, economy, security, etc. It was a two-day forum, and I think it they enjoyed and they were very interested in our situation in Latin America. I believe that Ernesto did a very good job explaining the situation in Brazil. Maria Corina Machado also explains the risk of not having elections in Venezuela. Her message was about 8 or 9 minutes. It had a lot of publicity, her message, because it was put in the Slovenian TV with Slovenian subtitles, and also Europa Press, an important media in Spain, had reproduced her words all over Latin America. So I think the panel was important. It was new for the first time, and Europeans, Eastern Europeans, because there were almost no people from Western Europe, that is France, Spain, Germany, Italy. Mostly it was Poland, Hungary, Romania, Croatia, that is Eastern countries there. And so there were, at the end, there were questions from the public. One of the interesting things of our panel is that we permitted the public to make questions. And if it wasn't because we had to close the auditorium, people would stay there for a longer time. A lot of questions were made to Ernesto, by the way. Youngsters made a lot of questions. So I'm very happy, and they promised that the next edition, the 27th edition, they will have again a panel on Latin America.
0: Alejandro, if I understand you correctly, then Eastern Europe, Central Europe, has discovered the Americas. All of a sudden, this is the first time such a panel has been held. And they're engaged, and that's a lot of leadership being engaged as well. Were you thrilled by that? Did you tell them that this was exciting, that you would carry the news back home?
2: Yes, yes, I did. And I also expressed my gratitude for that. I think this is the result of the leadership of the Prime Minister of Slovenia, Janez Janša, who is a person who has knowledge of what happens all over the world. And he understood and said so that there is a change in Latin America. He knows that the last seven elections were won by right-wing candidates, and he understands that there must be some, let's say, work together, some vicinity, some closeness with Latin America, because even though the languages are so different and the distances are so big, we are part of the same Christian Western civilization. And Janez Janša understand that. And he insisted in having a Latin American panel, and people from other countries also recognized, and they said that to us, that it was important to have a panel on Latin America. So this had a lot of TVs there, a lot of articles that were made later in different languages in Eastern Europe. So I believe there is an important improvement.
0: Ernesto, greetings. You also attended the conference, and given that you were the foreign minister, you were there with a lot of your brethren. Was this news to Central Europe and Eastern Europe about the troubles in the Americas? Were they well informed? Did you meet with them while you were in office, or is this all fresh to you?
1: Greetings, John. No, it was not the first time that I realized how important this Latin American Eastern Europe dialogue is, because of the commonality of experiences in many senses. Back when I was foreign minister, my first official trip to Europe included Italy, okay, Western Europe, but also Hungary and Poland, which back then were in the forefront of building a new approach, a new world vision, much more akin to what we were trying to develop in Brazil in terms of, let's say, getting away from globalism, reevaluating nationhood, and also fighting socialism, communism in all its shapes. And now I see it even more because, and I tried to make that point in Bled, both in the conference and the and in the side talks, that what was 1989 for Eastern Europe is probably, hopefully, 2026 for Latin America, or the years we're living in Latin America. We're not only getting rid of this or that governments, we're getting rid of a whole power project which started in the 90s as a replacement for the Eastern European bloc that the communists had lost in 1989. And, well, it's adapted to the 21st century. It works around narco-socialism, but basically it's comparable. The hope for freedom that we feel today in Latin America and the anguish of not being able maybe to get rid of totalitarian regimes is maybe comparable. So we have a lot to learn from each other, and the Eastern Europeans, they can, with that sort of common experience and deeper feeling of how we are feeling, they can help transforming, I think, the perception of the whole European Union. Because Western Europe, much more dominated by the social democracy, I think they never got what the fight for freedom is in Latin America. In many cases, they sympathized and made life easier to dictators like Chavez and Maduro. And maybe now they're getting, but they need to get it much more depth. We need the democratic West united, and it's made by three components: North America, Europe as a whole, and Latin America. And for that, of course, we need Western Europe to understand what we're living through. We need the United States, of course, to understand what we're living through.
0: I have read, Ernesto, that the reason Eastern and Central European states are more sympathetic to the struggle against the command economies of socialism is because they experienced and were educated under the boot of the Soviet Union, and they know what lies were told in the name of so-called communism and socialism, and therefore They understand when you speak of these matters in South America. I've read this, but I don't know if it's true or not. Do you find it accurate?
1: Definitely, it's accurate. And the generation that is now in the top positions in Eastern and Central Europe, they definitely get it with all the depth of the problem, because they lived through not only totalitarian economies, but totalitarian systems, which, by the way, include the question of organized crime, of corruption, like we live in Latin America. But it's interesting because Alejandro mentioned the lots of interests that our presentation attracted from younger people, because the younger generations in Eastern Europe, they didn't know by firsthand communism. So they tend to be more influenced by, let's say, politically correct narratives, woke narratives. They think the big problem in the world is climate change. And but I think they're also waking up. Wokes are waking up. they need to. And they're realizing that, no, it's not that climate change is not there, but the problem is freedom. Right. We have not solved. When we solve the problem of freedom, then we can think about everything else. But so they need to understand that problem of Latin America is the lack of freedom for decades, tied to organized crime, tied to corruption, tied to drug trafficking, tied to violence of all sorts. And that's what we get to have a Western democratic alliance to get rid of.
0: I'm speaking with Ernesto Araújo, former foreign minister of the Republic of Brazil, and Alejandro Piña, exclusive member of the opposition, an author and member of the opposition in Venezuela. Both of them just returned from Slovenia conference about the troubles in the Americas. I turn immediately to the question immediately at hand is the young people. And when we come back, what about the young people in Ms. Machado, who, after all, is world famous for the Nobel Peace Prize just received? I'm John Batchelor.
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0: I'm John Batchelor with my colleagues Alejandro Pina Escusa and Ernesto Araujo. Alejandro, the 9-minute presentation by Ms. Machado. She is world famous because of the Nobel Peace Prize, because she led the opposition under threats for years, and right now is forbidden, prevented from returning to your Venezuela by the regime that's in place. The young people, Ernesto says they were most interested because they've not grown up, the youngest ones, under communism. Is that the same story you met, people asking about Venezuela who don't understand what the brutes are capable of?
1: Yes, in Eastern Europe, I've been traveling through it during the last 2 or 3 years, and my books have been translated into Slovenian and Hungarian and Polish. And they are interested in our situation differently than the youngsters in Venezuela, because after living 27 years of dictatorship in my country, there's no socialism and no wokeism in Venezuela anymore. They're all against communism, against socialism, against Chavez and whatever he represents, or Nicolás Maduro, and they're really expecting for a change, return for democracy. And one of the things I explained, not only in Slovenia, in Bled, but also I went immediately after to Santiago de Chile, where there was a big international conference, and I explained there publicly that even though Venezuelans are grateful with Donald Trump and the U.S. for capturing Nicolás Maduro, they're not so happy about having Delcy Rodríguez and her brother in power in Venezuela, because nobody trusts her, nobody likes her, and there should be another alternative.

0: En garde!
1: Fencing is taking the nation by storm. 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
2: To have Delcy Rodríguez as interim president is really unacceptable for the Venezuelan people. And sometimes, and this is what I explain in Chile, in Santiago de Chile, these emotional things are more important than the rational things. You can say politically, you can reason politically and say, well, this is more convenient because these Chavistas have the control of the power, and maybe with them in power, there will be no violence, there's more stability. You can reason, you can argue that. But then there are the sentiments, the feelings, the passions, and the Venezuelan people do not, they simply do not accept Delcy Rodríguez as an interim president. And these passions can somehow turn the situation very risky, very dangerous, because something might happen. There can even be a social explosion. So I believe there should be another solution. Even if the U.S. continues to have the tutelage, I don't think Venezuelans disagree with that because our difficult situation, but they don't want Delcy Rodríguez to be the in charge of the interim government.
3: Did the seniors, the foreign ministers and the former premiers, did they understand that Machado is the leader of the country, not Rodríguez? We have about a minute.
2: Well, this is my experience is that everybody recognizes Maria Corina Machado as the leader of the opposition, not only because she won the Peace Nobel Prize, but she won a primary right. In Venezuela right. By a landslide. I mean, it's obvious that she's the opposition leader of Venezuela.
3: And you felt that the European leadership is aware of that. They don't need to be educated. They know that Rodríguez is not legitimate.
2: They all know that. And Maria Corina Machado is very famous in Eastern Europe.
3: Ernesto Araújo, former foreign minister of the Republic of Brazil, and Alejandro Pena Esclusa of the opposition, an author of the opposition. We're going to turn immediately to the election in Brazil and the situation in detail in Venezuela, and then the Andean chain visit by the Secretary of State, Mr. Rubio. I'm John Batchelor.

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3: Fox News, I'm Ted Lindner. The Supreme Court Monday rejecting President Trump's mail-in ballot restrictions for now. It caps a wave of last-minute legal action with voting in the midterms already underway and the midterm election day less than 2 months away. The court now allowing states to continue sending out mail-in ballots under the same systems they've used for years. The Trump White House had asked the court to clear the way for restrictions before the pivotal November contest for control of Congress. The case has major implications because nearly one-third of the country now votes by mail. Iran continues its aggressive posture in the Middle East.
4: New satellite images collected by a commercial satellite agency show the aftermath of an Iranian drone attack on Saudi's east-west oil pipeline used to bypass the Strait of Hormuz. The attack occurred on September 11th, causing significant damage.
3: Fox's Jennifer Griffin. 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

0: I'm John Batchelor, the New World Report, with my colleagues Ernesto Araújo, former foreign minister of the Republic of Brazil, and Alejandro Pina Esclusa of the opposition in Venezuela. Ernesto, I turn to you because of the headlines in Reuters. They blare at us. Lula, Bolsonaro, neck and neck in Brazil, runoff polls ahead of election. Subhead, two opinion polls released within hours showed Brazilian President Lula da Silva and right-wing Senator Flavio Bolsonaro tied in a potential second round runoff ahead of next month's election. What are the issues right now that are being argued between Bolsonaro and Lula da Silva? Is age an issue because Lula is not the vigorous campaigner he once was? Thank you.
1: Age is not an issue, and economy is not an issue or not a predominant issue. The main issue is the Supreme Court and the way Brazil has been run by a sort of consortium of Lula, the Supreme Court, and some congressional leaders. You have in the U.S. the famous October surprise, right? In election years, we have the September surprise in Brazil. The September surprise was a couple of weeks ago when the only Supreme Court justice who doesn't lean towards Lula, he doesn't lean toward Bolsonaro, he leans, I think, towards justice. He served under Bolsonaro government in the cabinet, I know him. But what he decided to do was to make public, and he can do that, the investigations on that famous, infamous banker who is arrested in Brazil for banking fraud that we discussed a couple of times, to make public, especially all the contents of his WhatsApp and cell phone conversations. And this set of conversations showed that this imprisoned banker was in close contact with Justice Alexandre de Moraes, who is responsible for the sentencing of Jair Bolsonaro in jail and for censorship in Brazil, etc. So it shows that Daniel Vorcaro, the banker, was in close contact with Moraes, asking for protection, asking where he should leave the country if investigations got closer to him. More importantly, it proves that Moraes' wife's law office had a contract to the amount of something like $25 million with the bank of Vorcaro, now intervened by the central bank. So, okay, for legal services, but that amount of money is totally unheard of in Brazil for any sort of lawyer services. Like in the West, it would already be absurd, I think. But in Brazil, it's totally out of the normal. So, this is the news. Lula's image is very tied to Moraes, because of how much Moraes and the whole, or almost the whole Supreme Court, always helped the left to fight the Bolsonaro administration and now to keep Lula in power. So this is the new scenario. Okay, now Lula is trying to distance himself from Moraes, saying, oh, if Moraes did something wrong, he must be punished. But Lula's, let's say, henchmen in the Supreme Court, they are trying to put all that fire away and to come with all sorts of legal chicane to let's say to bury that case. So they are doing the most let's say outrageous sorts of things in the Supreme Court, one trying to influence the investigation of the federal police and the other trying to cover that. So, and tomorrow we have the Supreme Court session, which will decide whether Moraes should really be totally investigated, because now, up to now, we have the investigation of the banker. If Moraes is investigated, probably something much stronger will come up, and this would be awful for Lula, because as much as he tries, he cannot get his image away from Moraes. So What's happening now is a big power game in Brazil involving the whole power structure. And lots of things can happen because you have the Supreme Court crisis on, together with the election. I try to systematize that in the following way. You have four possibilities in a matrix. You can have Lula winning the election and keeping the Supreme Court as it is with Moraes, which is a possibility. But also you can have Lula in power being reelected and managing to transform the Supreme Court in order to placate public opinion against the Supreme Court, but surviving himself politically. Okay. On the other hand, you can have Flavio Bolsonaro winning the election and totally transforming the power system. But also you can have Flavio Bolsonaro winning the election, but being captured by that sort of power system, which is very strong and will probably continue to act if all the scandals in the Supreme Court are not fully investigated. So you have those four scenarios with Lula or Flavio. With the same system or with a change in the system. So you can imagine how complex this is. The law now is just a pretext for political power, and everybody is seeing that. By the way, I think people are seeing how dangerous it is to give all the power to the Supreme Court in any democracy. They're seeing that. And now you have, as I said, those two parallel disputes. One, are they going to manage to keep the Supreme Court with the power it has, even if they have to get rid of Moraes? And on the other hand, who will win the election? Up to now, I would say the most probable scenario is Flavio winning. He's ahead in the polls because, above all else, because of that scandal, because people identify Lula with the Supreme Court much more than they identify Flavio. In order for Flavio really not only to be elected president, but to change the power system, he would have to propose a full reform of the Supreme Court, a full reform of the way we, have a surveillance of the Supreme Court from the Senate, which today is totally broken. The system is totally broken. And have other reforms, including foreign policy reform, getting Brazil away from the China-Russia axis and into the Western alliance, which is not a given because many forces influential on the right want Brazil to keep Brazil much more under Chinese influence because it pays a lot. Okay, so this is the scenario. And more than any other time, we need our friends in the U.S., in Latin America, in Europe to pay attention to what's happening in Brazil. I think that attention is not interference, but attention, so that we have clean elections and we have a clean decision about crimes that might have been committed by very powerful people.
0: Thank you. Alejandro, what will the election in Brazil mean to the people of Venezuela, who have no, at this point, no date when they're going to be able to hold their election? Do you see either Bolsonaro or Lula da Silva influencing Venezuela?
2: Well, I was saying that after the conference in Bled, I went directly to Santiago de Chile, where there was another international conference with Latin American assistance, and it was opened by the president of Argentina, that conference, of the Foro Madrid group, Javier Milei, and it was closed by the president of Chile, José Antonio Kast. And there, when I spoke publicly, I said that the most important threat to the shield of the Americas is the remain of Lula in power. Because for the shield of the Americas to be successful, it must be implemented all over Latin America. And Lula does not want to enter the shield of the Americas because he's more committed to China and to socialism and to the Sao Paulo Forum. And I also said that the other threat to the shield of the America is having people like Diosdado Cabello, who is a security minister in Venezuela, under the interim government of Delcy Rodriguez, still in power in Venezuela, even though there are $25 million ransom for his capture. For the American authorities have this ransom for his capture, and he is still the Minister of Security. So this situation, It is an obstacle for Venezuela to belong to the shield of the America. Without the shield of the Americas, the drug trafficking and drug cartels and organized crimes will not be defeated. It is necessary to defeat it internationally with American technology, with satellites surveillance, with American intelligence. So the two most important things is to win the elections in Brazil by Flavio Bolsonaro and to have a different interim government in Venezuela. And to answer your question, a positive result in the elections in Brazil will definitely influence the future of Venezuela because it's the last country that would join the shield of the America. But it's not only the last, it is the most important because of the size, the population, the economy, and the political influence that Brazil has.
0: A puzzle about the election that isn't being run in Venezuela. The people of Venezuela are ready for the election. They voted heavily for Gonzalez, and knowing he was backed by Machado in 2024. So what exactly does the U.S. State Department say is the reason for the delay of naming a date for the election? That's supposed to be phase three. If anybody was ever ready to vote again, it's the people of Venezuela. What is the state saying?
2: Well, what Marco Rubio is saying, and I think he's right, even though I'm Venezuelan and I don't agree with having Desi Rodríguez, what he's saying is using Bolivia as an example. There was this election. Rodrigo Paz won the election, but the whole Evo Morales and drug trafficking cartels remain inside the government and the structures. What Ernesto was mentioning about the structures of power in Brazil. So to have a stable government, you first have to dismantle the corruption, the drug cartels inside the structures of power. So I understand that the United States wants first to have a Venezuelan in a stable situation where violence and cartels and drug trafficking and organized crime is defeated, and then have an election so Maria Corina Machado, who will most probably win, can run the country without these internal threats like Rodrigo Paz has in Bolivia. He's all the time being threatened by Evo Morales and the Foro de Sao Paulo forces. That I understand. What people in Venezuela do not understand and they don't accept is that in the meantime, the interim government is run by the same people that run the cartel of the sun. So this is not coherent. This is what Venezuelan people do not understand and do not accept. I'm sure that there will be other possibilities, other alternatives to run Venezuela with the tutelage of the U.S., but not run by Delcy Rodríguez, which is a threat to the shield of the Americas.
0: Alejandro Pina Esclusa and Ernesto Araújo commenting on where we are with the Brazilian election that's going to determine the fate of not just the people of Brazil, but the whole of the Americas. There's a theme, but the theme has to be acted upon. The people of Brazil have to join their neighbors. When we come back, the Secretary of State's trip down the Andean chain. What should we take from it? I'm John Batchelor.

0: 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Now get up. All your gear that's on the ground, that's what you're not going to have in a fight.
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0: and I'm Gary McNamara. Eric has the morning off today. Hopefully we will see him back here tomorrow. So, yeah, I just thought that was just really interesting because it seemed to blow up here. And it's because the two CEOs were talking about the fact of, yes, we're willing to be, you know, regulated by governments. Even one of them said, we'd be willing to be taken over by the right governments out there. Oh, for God's sake, stop it. Jeez. Like I said, explain it to me. I've been, as of first week of October, 37 years doing this since 89. Really at the beginning of the modern phase of talk radio in this country that, you know, Rush started in 88. I didn't want to do this. I got forced to do it. As I've told you the story before. Thank you, sir. Sue up in heaven. Thank you, Sue. She's the one that forced me to do it. But I've seen the hype. I've seen the drama. I've seen the drama kings and queens over the last 37 years on every issue. I've seen panic. I've seen doomsday scenarios. I've seen everything, and none of them have come true. Not one. Except the government monopoly creating a debt and government regulation that helps the movement of a progressive society. And progressive does not mean liberal.
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0: 80 or 85, and now it's like over 90% of homes in the United States, residents in the United States, have air conditioning. So even back in the 40s and the 50s and the 60s, they advertised, we have air conditioning. But really in the 20s and 30s, when nobody had it, that's when air conditioning started going into the theaters first, after industry and whatever commercial entities needed it. And then as the technology got better, they were able to make, because the first air conditioners were huge, monstrous things for industry. And once the technology got better, one of the first places it got them was movie theaters. And then the Hollywood went, okay, well, let's do the best movies over the summertime when the air conditioning's there. Draw people in. So, yeah, just fascinating. But I look at it and go, people don't have gratitude. And I will say this, I go through life every single day with this incredible amount of gratitude based on knowing, number one, what they had 100 years ago, 150 years ago, and what we have now. And every day, just from this point, I go, thank God I was born now. And don't even talk about medicine, how medicine has changed. I learned that from reading the book on the Lewis and Clark expedition about the late 1700s. People were paranoid about dying. Young people were. You broke an arm, you got an infection, you could die from it. And we walk around that life is so hard today. Well, how do you get away with that? How do you justify that in your mind? Ignorance. You have no idea how people used to live. We got a good show ahead. Man, there's so many crazy things going on. Of course, we have a good time talking about it because it's insane, but it is still all serious. That all coming up. We are Red Eye Radio.
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0: morning off. Oh, just one thing. Not going to get into details of it, but if you want to know of the worst job ever, before we had technology, it was the night soil men. So you can look that up. Night soil men. I'll just give you an idea without getting too disgusting in any kind of way. Before there was modern plumbing, especially in the cities where people lived very close together and there were no bathrooms. Let's just say they went whatever they could and they left all the remains in cesspools in the backyard or wherever. They had a container of it, and the night soil men would come around at night. Nobody would have to see it. And they would jump down in it and shovel it all out into open wagons. And that's all I'm going to say about that. Have I gone into... Is that enough detail? All right, yes. I may want to have a snack later on, and I want to be able to finish my coffee here. But, man, we live in great times.
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4: Fox News, I'm Ted Lindner. The U.S. Supreme Court rejecting President Trump's desired restrictions on mail-in ballots.
5: The decision allows mail-in voting nationwide to continue as the midterms approach. Justice Samuel Alito wrote in his dissenting opinion the court's denial was incorrect because some of the plaintiffs lacked standing.
4: Fox's Grinnell Scott. Minnesota Democratic Congresswoman Ilhan Omar now under criminal investigation by the Trump administration. Fox's Jillian Turner.
6: Omar married Ahmed Noor Saeed Elmi in 2009. Republicans have long claimed he is her brother, and she married him as part of an immigration scheme, though she has never been formally charged.
4: Omar denies the accusation and says President Trump is obsessed with her. Kentucky Republican Senator Mitch McConnell returned to the U.S. Senate Monday.

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5: And I'm Gary McNamara. 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Just a brief moment, I'd like to tell you about somebody. I had a former boss pass away the other day. His name was Charlie Stone. People who live in Sioux City, Iowa know exactly who I'm talking about. I can't even tell you how many decades he was a talk show host and radio personality in Sioux City. I know he got into radio in 1968, and before that he was a cop. And he was my boss for the time that I worked at our great affiliate, WROK, in Rockford, Illinois. And when I found out the other day that he had passed away, it was really interesting because I I've always thought that the greatest legacy, this is just for me, maybe different for other people, but for me, the greatest legacy is when I hear that you've passed away and I'm immediately sad, and then I think about you and a great big smile comes on my face because I think of all the great, hilarious memories, and I have the most hilarious memories. He was the most gentle and hilarious people I've ever met in radio. And I always go back to when I was working with him, the I can't stop laughing. It was the funniest thing ever. We did this big promotion where we promoted it, a non-alcoholic New Year. And they do that in a lot of cities now, the non-alcoholic New Years and all this. So we do this thing, non-alcoholic New Year. We've got our mobile studio out there. Already, nobody shows. I mean, I'm not kidding. There were a couple of dozen people. Nobody showed. It's like, I remember driving him back. He turns to me. He goes, I guess everybody wants an alcohol New Year's. And it was, maybe it wasn't what he said. It was the look in his face when he looked at me. But I'll never forget, there we are. But come on out. It's a bunch of, and there were vendors and everything else, and nobody was there. Sorry. If we can't have alcohol, we're not going to celebrate a New Year. And that's just one of the many memories, but that's the one that sticks in my head as we're driving. I never forget, I was driving him back. Remember, I picked him up at his house. And, oh, man, his wife, Sandy, just, oh, man, just great memories. And he wasn't my boss for a real long time, probably less than a year. And it was just packed full of just great memories and just, and laughter, just great laughter. So I just wanted to mention that because, there are great memories. You know, this is, in 2.5 weeks, it will be 37 years I've been in talk radio. And what is it, 45 in radio? 45, 46, something like that, years. And like everything in life, you know, your life, when you look back at your life, it's memories. And in your career, it's memories. And, you know, as we talked about last hour, just because of, you know, this time in history when we were born, you know, my God, I mean, it's thank you, God, for... for not letting me be born 200, 300 years ago. It's a much easier life. But I mean, the memories that I have and the people that have given me such great, sweet memories in a very, very competitive business. I mean, this is a competitive business. It really is. It can be a very competitive, very cutthroat business. And to look back at it and, you know, I don't know whether all people think this way, but really the bad stuff sort of disappears. Not that you don't realize it's there. Because if you ask me, and I saw Jeff Foxworthy, I saw just on YouTube again yesterday, something Jeff Foxworthy, the latest thing about getting old. And he goes, I'd rather be this age. He goes, the body isn't what it was, but the mind is much better. And it's so true. I would rather be this age than any age I've ever been. And what he said was absolutely true. Of course, the body isn't what it was. In fact, let me see, at 10 o'clock tomorrow morning, I have to be at the cardiologist. Everything's fine. It's just, I got a new primary doctor, and it's like they run you through the whole thing. Well, we need a baseline, and it's fine. I'm fine with it. You know, it's, they want to, you know, check that old ticker out. That's fine with me. But I look back and I go, you know, you remember so many of the sweet memories, and you don't remember the seriousness of how you wondered if you were going to have a job the next day. And I'm happy it's that way because I'm happy that it's the great memories that stay with me. But when I actually think about it, I'm like, no, I'd rather be where I am right now. And I've always been that way. Now, I don't know if I make it to 90, I may not be that way at 90. I might not say, this is the best time of my life. What did you do today? Well, sat out on the porch, drank and listened to music and watched the sunset. Read a book. But yeah, the memories are great. And thanks, Charlie, and rest in peace to my former boss. I said my old boss. I should say my former boss. All right, you ready? I love this. Oh, no, let's go to this first here, because I will tell you that I only saw this when I woke up. So, again, on any type of Supreme Court decision, even though it's not a final Supreme Court decision at all, I just wanted to address it. I only saw this when I woke up, so I might be missing something. I've gone through about five different stories on the analysis of it, including SCOTUS blog, Amy Howe's SCOTUS blog on it. And I'm reading the headline here, Supreme Court denies Trump administration's request to implement parts of the rule on mail-in voting. This was not a final decision in any way. It simply said that the injunction that a lower court put in saying you can't put this in yet stays. And you had Kavanaugh come out and say, well, probably it's going to succeed, but if you put it in right now, it's going to cause chaos in the states. You had Justice Alito and Clarence Thomas dissented from the court's ruling. And they said, well, some of the challengers in the dispute don't have a legal right to sue, while the remainder are pursuing a claim that they believe is a Hail Mary pass and rarely succeeds. What they're saying is that not the executive order, but the ruling from the post office can make those rulings if they wish to, is what they're saying. It seems to be that's what they're saying. But again, it's not a final decision. And the rest who said, no, the stay stays in, really didn't give an explanation of why they did it. So, but with Kavanaugh coming out and saying, well, it's likely to succeed, but it's going to cause chaos as close to an election. He didn't explain what chaos. I'm just telling you what they said. And so it's very tough for me to come to a legal conclusion about whether it's right or wrong constitutionally on a decision that isn't the final decision on the merits of the actual case. So that's where we are now. The one thing, and I'll get to that story later on. I think it was Fox had the story. This just popped into my mind now. That did I save it? Because it sort of relates to it. And if this is the direction that they're going, I think it's a good way to go. And this is where the Republicans may try to get through the voter ID with reconciliation. But it won't be the entire bill. It'll be the bill that has the support, which would be you have to be a citizen, and you got to be a citizen to vote, and voter ID. And here it is, yeah. Inside House Republicans plan to end run Democrat opposition and pass the Trump-backed voter ID. Congressional Republicans have a plan to pass key portions of the Safeguarding American Voter Eligibility Save Act at the before the end of the year. The election integrity bill, backed by President Donald Trump and fiercely opposed by Democrats, has stalled in Congress, where Senate Majority Leader John Thune has been reluctant to call it up for a vote, given that it's all assured to fail. At least several Democrats would be needed to reach the Senate's 60-vote threshold. Speaker, I combined Mike and Speaker together there. Speaker Mike Johnson is now pushing Republicans to pass the bill's main mandates via the budget reconciliation process, which allows a party in power to pass sweeping fiscal policy without input from the majority. Due to the sidelining of the Senate filibuster, Representative Brian Steele of Wisconsin, chairman of the committee, is tasked with overseeing how that part of the bill gets done. I'd rather pass the Save America Act, but recognizing that the Senate might not be able to get that done with the 60-vote threshold, let's leverage the parliamentary procedure, bring the threshold down to 50, and get some really common sense reforms done. He told Fox News Digital, Steele did in an interview. I've been having great conversations with my colleagues in the administration. Steele said Fox told Fox News Digital he hoped Congress could pass a reconciliation bill with parts of the Save America Act before the November midterm elections, but conceded the clock is ticking down very quickly. Let me see here. From what it would be the, again, you have to be a citizen to vote and voter ID, which isn't the entire bill. Some Republicans, but I think most Republicans would vote for that from what I know. Republicans will vote for it. And if you can get everybody on the, well, you pass the bill and then you can say Democrats don't want voter ID right before the election. So, and we had suggested if you can get parts of it done, get parts of it done. Just go to the voter ID. Go to the part that's an absolute slam dunk and get that done. Citizen to vote in federal elections and voter ID. That's where you've got what, close to 80%, including the majority of Democrats that agree with that. And then you can get Democrats on the, you know, the side of not doing the right thing. So we'll see if they go with that. That wasn't really widespread at all. I didn't see a lot of discussion on that. I mean, Fox was the only one that I saw that had it. Maybe somebody else did, but I had seen that just Fox had it. We are Red Eye Radio.
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5: We are Red Eye Radio. He is Eric Harley and I'm Gary McNamara. Oh, most important part about when we were talking about parts of the Save America Act, trying to get it through reconciliation, which would mean just 50 votes, not the 60-vote margin. And everybody knows, and I know probably I've already got some responses on it, because everybody knows that when you talk reconciliation, it has to be something about the budget. There has to be money involved in it somewhere. You just can't pass any bill with reconciliation. It's for budget items. And so the question would be, okay, well, if you're saying voter ID and, you know, citizenship requirement, what does that have to do with money? The proponents said the portions of the Save America Act could arguably get through that filtration process by affecting funds going to states via the Help America Vote Act, a 2002 era election reform law. We could free up those funds or enhance those funds for states to do those post-election audits, which is really important part of election integrity. You can do the same in regards to photo ID, adding that making real ID the standard could also effectively impact the citizenship mandate. Effectively, when an individual gets real ID, they are proving their citizenship. And so if there's money, or in this reconciliation bill, if they add money to it, or they probably could take away money or add money or just say this money is now going to be spent, that's how you get it through the parliamentarian. So, again, the devil is in the details of how the bill is written, and we don't have any of that at this moment. This is all the goal of where they wish to go on it. And I think it's something that you should do, and I think, I don't know if they can get it done. I don't know if they can get it done before the election, but it's something that Eric and I had said, look, if you can get it done through reconciliation, and you can get the major portions where you know you've got complete and total Republican support on voter ID, then do it. Get what you can do and use it as a hammer on the Democrats. Because there really isn't. Yeah, there isn't. I don't think there's more of a slam dunk issue. And why? Because it's about fraud. It's about the potential of fraud. And it's about integrity of elections. It doesn't matter whether there are a million people or two dozen doing it. People understand that you put locks on your doors And it's a good thing to put a lock on your door, even though the odds are nobody's ever going to try to come through your door.

0: En garde!
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11: We're on our radio. He is Eric Cronin. I'm Gary McNamara. Eric has the morning off. But I thought that story was a perfect example of the mindset of a democratic socialist. I'm a victim. I make way more. I make five times what the average American makes, but I'm not going to pay my taxes. It's unfair. I have to pay my taxes, and I'm not going to pay my student loan either. Education should be free. I'm a victim of our oppressive society, and I make $270,000 a year plus if you talk about her household. 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
12: Fox News, I'm Sue Guzman. The Supreme Court rejecting President Trump's bid to revive strict mail ballot rules before the midterm elections. The move allows states to continue sending out mail-in ballots using the same processes they've used for years. Yemen's Houthi rebels have seized two strategic islands in the southern Red Sea. It's a move that could strengthen their control over a key maritime shipping route. Meantime, repairs to a major Saudi pipeline that was damaged last week could take 3 to 5 weeks. And President Trump is brushing aside concerns regarding the safety and the rapid advancement of AI.
13: President Trump making it clear where he stands in the artificial intelligence race, posting AI taking over the world, destroying humanity and all other things bad.
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10: He doesn't want to slow down AI. I'm Dave Anthony, Fox News. President Trump is calling fears of artificial intelligence destroying humanity a hoax after some AI company leaders have called for better guardrails so the technology doesn't get out of control. As the president pushes to beat China in AI advancement, Vice President Vance says,
11: "It's something that we're concerned by, but we want to make sure that we actually regulate smartly. And we're thoughtful about the risk here."
10: And today, Fox's Alexandria Hoff reports.
12: Vice President Vance, he's going to be meeting privately with House Republicans ahead of a vote aimed at preventing data centers from driving up household bills. With tech companies building out massive energy infrastructure and midterms looming, lawmakers want to show that they're working to protect voters from rising utility costs. But the political battle over how fast AI should grow is escalating.
10: President Trump won't be able to restrict mail-in voting like he wanted. The Supreme Court blocks his Postal Service ballot requirements.
13: The decision allows mail-in voting nationwide to continue as the midterms approach. Ballots cast by mail have become common for Americans, with nearly a third of the country taking advantage of the option.
10: Fox's Gernal Scott. They're getting ready to vote in Delaware next hour, the last state to hold primaries just 7 weeks before the November elections. Oil prices are rising another 2%+ today. Diesel up 3 more cents to another record high. And Fox's John Jonathan Savage reports.
14: The United Nations Security Council meets today as attacks on Saudi energy infrastructure continue. Iran-backed groups have launched attacks from Yemen and Iraq in recent days. A key oil pipeline used to bypass the Strait of Hormuz has been badly damaged.
10: They honored TV's best shows last night.
15: Widow's Bank dominated the 78th annual Emmy Awards, winning 14 trophies, including Best Comedy Series. Star Matthew Rhys made history as the first actor to win all three lead acting categories, taking comedy actor for the show and limited series actor for Netflix's The Beast in
10: Me. It's Michelle Pollino. The Pitt won the Best Drama Emmy. 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
16: 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Just click listen, then swipe right and hear the latest news updates on your time. 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
10: While President Trump pushes back against more AI regulations, his administration is rolling back some environmental regulations.
20: The Environmental Protection Agency is repealing coal and natural gas power plant rules that the agency says cost the industry $300 billion. It marks the latest shift by the Trump administration away from climate initiatives put in place by former Presidents Obama and Biden. President Trump has dismissed climate change concerns as a con job and is increasing federal support for coal and natural gas facilities he says are needed to unleash American energy when electricity needs are higher than ever. Environmental groups are threatening to sue the new regulatory rollbacks. At the White House, Jared Halpern, Fox News.
10: More than a week after a mistrial in Massachusetts at Lindsay Clancy's murder case with a hung jury over her insanity defense and the killing of her three children, a man on trial in Vermont is using a similar defense in an attempted murder case in the shooting of three Palestinian college students 3 years ago.
21: Jason Eaton claims the CIA and the Mossad ordered him to shoot the trio who were walking past his home. He says he got the messages from the intel agencies on his FM radio and that God was commanding him to protect his Jewish neighbors. His claims, the heart of Eaton's insanity defense in a case that is shaking Burlington, Vermont, and is being closely watched in the West Bank, where the three grew up together. Gary Baumgarten, Fox News.
10: On Wall Street, stock futures are falling as the Federal Reserve starts a two-day meeting considering a possible interest rate hike. On Monday Night Football,
22: Mahomes able to break one tackle. He's in. Touchdown.
10: Patrick Mahomes returned from a knee injury last season, running for that score and throwing two TD passes, leading the Kansas City Chiefs to a 31-10 win over the Denver Broncos on ESPN to close out week one of the NFL season. I'm Dave Anthony, and this is Fox News.
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0: Now, it's Red Eye Radio. Gary McNamara and Eric Hurley talk about everything from politics to social issues and news of the day. Whether you're up late or you're just starting your day,
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10: All across America, we are Red Eye Radio. He is Eric Carlin. I'm Gary McNamara. Eric has the morning off. I do not. I am here. All right. You know, we never got to the story the other day. Did you see it? Longest time ever. Well, since they've been taking records, which is 60 years. No formed hurricanes in the Atlantic. Babylon Bee was great on that. Showed all these protesters holding signs. No hurricanes in the Atlantic. No hurricanes in the Atlantic. Global warming's causing no hurricanes in the Atlantic. And when I saw that, and yesterday, just, you know, pondering, as I do quite a bit, Eric and I ponder a lot. Yes. We don't grapple like Obama did. We ponder. He grappled with everything. He was unsure. We ponder the, just the reality of everything that we observe. And last, really, 36 hours, the whole AI thing blew up. You had two of the guys. I'm not getting into the specific details of their names, anything else, but two of the major AI CEOs say, well, we're willing to be regulated. And the funniest thing that I saw was when someone said, well, there must be a problem with AI. Got to be a terrible problem because no company ever wishes to get regulated. Sure they do. When they see where the winds are blowing, companies do it all the time. Let's get in there and say, well, let's help regulate it, and we'll regulate it to our advantage because we're the big guys, and help move out competition. But the whole AI thing, and let me first, because I'm sorry if sometimes Mark listens, I know, late at night, but I just was laughing when I saw Mark Levin's comments. Let's see, regarding AI and data centers. First, the lies about water and energy usage. Then the lies about destroying jobs. Then the claim AI can destroy the world. Next, the big guys want to crush the competition. That gets into where they wish to be regulated. And the latest, they want government subsidies now or in the future. What's most disgusting is this crap is bipartisan. The first three industrial revolutions would never have happened if this weak and pathetic ruling class existed back then. The same ruling class that created a $40 trillion debt, Islamic mass migration, and sits on its collective ass as Social Security and Medicare goes broke. They want to ban or freeze or heavily regulate the next industrial revolution. What could possibly go wrong? And then he wrote another one after that that said, hello, stupid people everywhere, including those who may not realize they're stupid. You're about to hand the most important capitalistic innovation in modern times over to the federal government and the politicians and bureaucrats who are salivating to control it. Control it. Wake the hell up. I can just, he has exclamation marks. I can hear Mark screaming. There's a reason the Democrats want government control over this industry and are spreading lies and fear-mongering. And they know once the door is open, they will exploit and run wild. Notice Obama is now all in. Once the business is explained to the public, they support it. Is it too complicated for our elected Republicans and their mouthpieces to explain what a windfall this is for local communities, states, and more importantly, the workers, middle class everywhere? Maybe so. You know, and when you see the panic in AI, as we have definitely seen, people hear AI and they just go crazy. The points that he brought out, that Mark Levin brought out, number one, you notice they're not talking water, G, and energy usage anymore. That was even a month ago. Then it started coming out. Well, what are they doing for water usage? Oh, they can recirculate it. Oh, okay. Well, you can put them in particular areas. Well, we actually use more for golf courses. And other industries, you know, use more. And you can regulate that. You can, you know, when it comes to the grid, they can have their own power plants. You know, we can do this. This is all solvable. As we said a couple of weeks ago when Trump said, well, look, these things could be solved
2: Trump is right on this. The problem is, the thing that's right, that Trump is right on, his populist, the populist portion of the Republican Party is completely against it. But I look at this a lot like the whole global warming thing. And so I'm looking to see, you know, the people that are actually doing, just like the whole thing on the lynchings. You know, the left would just scream lynching, just like they scream climate change, climate change, climate change for years. The hundreds of billions of trillions that have been spent on climate change with, again, no result whatsoever, as we all know. All, not one. And we said this a long time ago. When every single one of the doomsday scenarios that the left has come up with never came true, when do you start doubting it? And when you see the way that people argue, and when you see the first thing was, we're going to have no water, there isn't the energy, the grid's going to die, and it's like, well, no. A lot of these places are building their own power plants, and they're recycling the water. There's a bunch of different things that they can do. Well, they're noisy. Well, good God, industry's noisy. I remember when I was young going to visit my grandmother and grandfather in Lackawanna, and you'd go by Bethlehem Steel, the huge plant, miles upon miles upon miles of industry. And the question was asked, I forgot who asked the question a couple of weeks ago, would we have ever built industry in this country if the same standards were held? I was reading a story, it's like, there's noise coming from this one data center. Okay. Don't put it in zoning. We have a thing called zoning. You know, all these things can be solved. But we know, because they're not arguing the water and energy anymore. The whole thing, you don't hear this as much anymore. They've moved on. It's going to destroy jobs. All jobs will be destroyed. You know, what? Now, will there be, will people lose their, if you look at some of the, you know, the latest job numbers, yeah, in certain areas, jobs are being lost. Just like they were lost, when you look at history, going back to how we started the last two shows, you know, looking at how technology has changed so much. There was a huge concern when refrigeration came in. It destroyed the ice business, which was huge worldwide. And that was where they used to basically chop ice, you know, from the lakes and, frozen lakes up north all around the world and ship it everywhere. And they found out how to insulate it with sawdust and everything else. And it was expensive, but it was a huge business to keep things cool. That was destroyed. Blacksmiths, cars, the Industrial Revolution, a country that was once, you know, 98% farming. Now it's reversed. So you have in capitalism, which you call creative destruction, which is, again, things happen, technology comes in. We have challenges in this country. We're going to need a more highly educated workforce. But I've always said when they were saying, I go, wait a minute, what is the evidence when you look at history? And you say every great technological advancement actually created more jobs than it destroyed. Way more jobs. But when your politicians, remember when Obama, the smartest man in the world, right? What an idiot. Yeah, what's you can see it. Problem is ATMs. Yeah, what a genius he is. Oh, the smartest president. Let's build a thing like Rome. Let's all go to Grant Park. Hundreds of thousands of us. Obama. He was an idiot. Like so many of them are. Good God. If there was ever an example of what my father said, you give somebody a title and they get an instant infusion of brains, he was number one. The guy was clueless. somebody pointed out the other day. I forgot who said it. It's like he was a community organizer, but the community that he was attempting to organize is no better off than when he was organizing it. So he didn't even succeed there. And still, you know, the country views him as an incredibly great president. He wasn't. But we've seen it with climate change. We've seen it. The doomsday scenarios. We've seen it here with, you know, again, with AI, the doomsday scenarios. I was reading today, I don't know if it was Andrew McCarthy or I think it was Jim Garrity wrote it. And it was about, you know, what they're talking about inside of AI, what the, you know, one of the executives was talking about. And he was talking about, you know, chemical warfare. But when he was talking about it, he was talking about, well, basically the hacking into AI from foreign entities. Well, that's a problem anywhere. If you look at it, it wasn't about AI taking over or AI thinking for itself, which is the doomsday scenarios that we're getting now. None of that, what we were told, is what they were talking about. It was, can terrorists get, you know, can terrorists get access to some of the things that AI could do to speed up the development of chemical weapons? But it wasn't where AI was thinking for itself. You know, I think the biggest problem with AI is, if you're looking at what we all notice from AI, is garbage in, garbage out. It's hilarious because, as I told you, I have to go to the cardiologist tomorrow. There's nothing wrong with me. It's just routine. I hadn't had an EKG in 10 years, and I got a new primary doctor, and it was like, okay, we're gonna, you know, put you through everything. It's like, okay, that's all fine and dandy. But I lost my primary doctor. All of the offices of the regional group that he was with, all of them closed, all of them. And he said he was going to continue. I can't find him anywhere. And even though I have a new primary doctor, I still look to see where he's gone. And every day I go in and go, did my doctor find a new place into AI? Yes, he has a new place. And I'm like, okay, where's the evidence? I go, where's the evidence? Where's the source? And then I ask the question, where you can ask the question in AI, Google AI. I said, I can't find the source from where you state that he's at this new office at this place. Where is the source? And immediately answers back to me, oh, we are so sorry. He's not at that new place. We have no source. And I've done it repeatedly. I mean, this hasn't happened once. It's happened over and over and over and over and over and over and over again. So when I look at the whole AI thing, number one, I'm suspicious. I was seeing today, just like climate change was about taxation. Follow the money. Look at now. Everybody wants to tax AI. We want to tax these companies. We're going to tax them. We're going to tax them. We're going to tax them. Well, you tax them, you first demonize it. You demonize the oil companies, therefore we should tax them. You demonize the billionaires, therefore we should tax them. You demonize AI, therefore we should tax them. Have we not seen this story before? And again, what I want is, I want the real world scenario of why you're talking about, I want the real simple explanation that you could do in regular words to show me why we should not consider AI, especially when just in the past 2 months you stopped with the, oh, there'll be no water, there'll be no energy, they'll be on the grid. Well, then it all came out, well, no, they can solve that, and they're solving those situations now. Okay, where do we go next? It's going to destroy all the jobs, going to destroy all the jobs. Well, hasn't destroyed, you know, jobs are still doing okay right now. And all technology has made way more jobs than jobs that have been lost to creative destruction, as they call it. Why would this be different? Nobody's answering that question. Nobody ever did. Well, remember, Obama said that the jobs are being taken by an ATM. Yeah, but we're not paying attention to what idiots say. And so it's like, you got to explain this to me. explain to me, if you're making the case it's going to be doomsday, explain to me in the real world how it's going to be doomsday. But I laugh when they said, well, no, when you find out these CEOs of these AI companies, they want to be regulated by the government, they must view it serious, or they just view as, you know, because that never happens. It always happens. We can't fight this through government. That's where public opinion is. Let's get ahead of it. Okay, regulate it, and we want to help you regulate it. But we're not a public that searches for evidence. We love drama. We love drama. We don't ask, look, you need to provide me evidence and specific evidence and make it simple and clear because I can understand it. Don't use big words. Explain it so the public understands it. We are Red Eye Radio.
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2: And we are Red Eye Radio. He is Eric Carley, and I'm Gary McNamara. Eric has the morning off today. Hopefully we will see him back here tomorrow. So, yeah, I just thought that was just really interesting because it seemed to blow up here. And it's because the two CEOs were talking about the fact of, yes, we're willing to be, you know, regulated by governments. Even one of them said, we'd be willing to be taken over by the right governments out there. Oh, for God's sake, stop it. Jeez. Like I said, explain it to me. I've been, as of first week of October, 37 years doing this, since 89. Really at the beginning of the modern phase of talk radio in this country that, you know, Rush started in 88. I didn't want to do this. I got forced to do it. As I've told you the story before. Thank you, sir. Sue up in heaven. Thank you, Sue. She's the one that forced me to do it. But I've seen the hype. I've seen the drama. I've seen the drama kings and queens over the last 37 years on every issue. I've seen panic. I've seen doomsday scenarios. I've seen everything, and none of them have come true, not one. Except the government monopoly creating a debt and government regulation that helps the movement of a progressive society. And progressive does not mean liberal.
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5: Fox News, I'm CJ Papa. President Trump calls in to NVIDIA Chief Executive Jensen Huang as he was talking about artificial intelligence at a conference in Los Angeles. The president wants to calm the uproar over AI safety concerns.
6: It's bigger than the internet and the AI, you know, much more so. 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
5: 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Its two-day meeting begins today.
7: Wall Street traders are considering a hike likely after the recent rise in crude oil and gasoline prices and the lack of significant progress on inflation.
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1: Absolutely. All right. More stuff. A few stories here that caught my eye. Tom Homan. White House border czar Tom Homan confirmed to Fox News that the Department of Homeland Security is looking into allegations involving Representative Ilhan Omar, but would not disclose details about what he described as an ongoing criminal investigation. Pressed on whether the federal government has evidence that Omar committed immigration or naturalization fraud, Homan declined to comment. I know things are going on, but I can't give specifics of what is happening. If someone committed an immigration violation, if someone committed marriage fraud, this is a whole married her brother thing. That should be pretty simple to prove in a court of law, should it not? If someone committed marriage fraud or anything like that, regardless if they're a congressman or not, no one is above the law, so I'll leave it at that. We'll let Homeland Security investigations continue the investigation. One thing Homan has is credibility. And I watch a lot of people out there, a lot of bureaucrats out there, and from the very beginning, you know, Homan can justifiably get on his high horse and from a position on that high horse of high authority. And he, from what I can tell, not that I've seen everything that he's ever said, but when I've seen him speak, he tells the truth. So interesting to see if there, you know, where that investigation leads. And the statement that he said, this is the thing when he said, if someone committed an immigration violation, if someone committed marriage fraud or anything like that, regardless of if they're a congressman or not, no one is above the law. So I'll leave it at that. That's pretty strong coming from Homan. So we'll see where that goes. Also, Gavin Newsom says he won't. Did I do this yet? I don't think I did. Did I do the Gavin Newsom thing? I don't think I did it. Oh, where Gavin Newsom says he won't run for president in 2028 if Kamala Harris runs. Or did I just promote that I was going to talk about? I promoted. I was going to talk. Okay, good. Hey, as Eric would say, well, Gary's an old man. He forgot what he did 5 minutes ago. Yeah, Gavin Newsom says he won't run for president in 2028 if Kamala Harris runs. I don't know if she runs, but we'll see. But I would not run if she ran. If she runs, you will not, said a surprised Jake Tapper. Of course not. Why would I? I wouldn't do that to her. I wouldn't do that to you. I wouldn't waste everyone's time. Who needs that? I'm trying to think what the Democrats speak of that is. Democrats speak. I can't run against her. I'm a white man. And this is interesting. New England Patriots owner Robert Kraft has issued a statement defending his decision to create what amounts to a ban on rapper Macklemore performing in support of Ed Sheeran at a number of stadiums following the rapper's comments regarding Palestine, which took place at concerts in New Jersey on September 4th and September 5th. In his comment on being removed from the tour, Macklemore placed the blame on Kraft, saying that the billionaire rallied other stadium owners to refuse to allow him to perform at their venues. In his response, Kraft said he would welcome the opportunity to sit down with him and discuss the facts. There seemed to be some confusion in Kraft's office regarding the statement, as it nearly took an hour to confirm its authenticity to Variety. Macklemore and Sheeran did not immediately respond to Kraft's comment. Sheeran has remained quiet about the incident since it initially took place. Yeah, I wouldn't touch it. I wouldn't touch it either. Well, here's the reality of it. Yeah, if you want to go and you want to say whatever you want as a rock and roll star, yeah. But the owner of that venue can say, nope, not at my venue. If they own the place or they have authority to run the place, they get their rights too. It's that simple. Now, the interesting thing is, you know, you see that, you see, you know, for example, Springsteen, and how he alienated a bunch of people, and the whole Macklemore thing got a bunch of, I saw that on social media before where people were furious the first time it happened, going, what the hell is this? It was interesting because Fox News, I saw Fox News had it, the Goo Goo Dolls' Johnny Resnick draws a line on politics at concerts, I'm not going to lecture you. As I told you on my vacation, one of the things I did was a lot of recreational reading. And whenever I recreational read or whenever I read or do anything, show prep, if I'm sitting on the recliner, which is really good to do show prep on the recliner with my laptop or phone, YouTube's always on. And I may be in something in politics I'll watch, but then the algorithms take it and put it in shuffle and go wherever. And I watched it last week, that whole interview that he did with Rick Beato. Now, Eric and I have talked about Rick Beato before. Does a great show. Brings musicians in and talks about how they get their sound. You know, just they talks the business of it. And it was a great interview with Johnny Resnick. Really was. Now, Resnick's from South Buffalo, from where I grew up. I remember when he was in basically a thrash band playing at the Continental. I remember when he was the janitor cleaning the dance floor upstairs of the Continental. I I remember when the Goo Goo Dolls were not the Goo Goo Dolls, but the Sex Maggots. That was actually their original name. And they picked the Goo Goo Dolls because they had some show. And the promoter said, you cannot use that name and play at my place. So they were looking at some kind of comic book, and there was a thing called a Goo Goo Doll, so they picked it out. And he told Rick Beato, he goes, just like the Foo Fighters. He said, yeah, if I could have picked another name, I would have, but it is what it is now. He goes, we just did it that one night, and boom. But he is a great pop song writer. Johnny Resnick has become a great pop song writer. And they talked about everything. And they, you know, we had him on and was talking about, you know, the song Iris, and like it's had more plays. And it was like one of the top couple of songs, or I forgot what it was, but it was number one in the number of plays that have been on Spotify and everything else, just through the roof. And, Resnick said, I got people, fans, friends from every walk of life, every political stripe, everything. And I always stress, we got one thing in common, because we're living in weird times. We've got one thing in common, that we're all here to see a show, and I'm not going to lecture people about anything. And it was really good. And then they go on to talk about, you know, the entertainment commentators. Well, I can be an entertainment commentator. No, you're a political commentator. I want to be an entertainment commentator. And I want to be a sports commentator, too, and I want to be a sports commentator. I can be whatever I want. By the way, who's handing out those official titles? And do I have to abide by what my dad said? If I got a title, do I instantly get a infusion of brains on that particular topic? But he was really, really good. I mean, he was great. I mean, talking about, if you know anything about Resnick and his guitar playing, it's how he tunes his guitars and gets that sound that nobody gets out of a guitar. And so they were really going into that. But it was really interesting where he was just like, no, you know, not going to do it. It's, you know, he's into playing his songs. And that's what if I was a musician, I'd be into playing my music. I wouldn't want to detract, be honest with you, from a business point of view, number one. I mean, I'm paid to do this. If I was paid to do music, oh, Gary, you write music and you play it very well, I'd want the focus. I'd want to be marketing that 100%. And if I had a closed audience of people that paid to see me, and I want that repetition back, I want them to be there the next time that I come in town, I'm not going to cut off half my audience. That's just smart not to do that. And you're really not going to change anybody's mind. If you're a rock star, movie star, you love what they do. You can love what they, you know, and when I see somebody who I disagree with, trying to think of what actor, Vincent D'Onofrio from Law and Order Criminal Intent. I saw him in an interview lately. He didn't talk politics at all. But back, I think it was during Bush. Remember, he was going crazy? And I really hadn't watched much. I think I had seen, Men in Black, where he was the alien. But I had not seen Law and Order Criminal Intent. I did not start watching that till a couple of years ago on repeats. Some of the best acting I've ever seen on TV. And he's one of them. Even though I disagreed with the political opinions that he had, you know, I separate it. And I'm not going to, because he's a great actor, you know, be convinced that, oh, he's a great actor. Oh, what kind of insanity is he throwing out there? Oh, what I believe is fascism? Well, it isn't by definition, but since he said it and I respect him so much as an actor, well, then I'm a fascist. And I didn't know it. And I'm a Nazi, too. So, yeah, but if you are ever on YouTube, Rick Beato's just a great watch. And like I said, I started watching it. I watched the entire thing. It was over an hour. But Rick Beato's just so good at really delving into, the questions of music, record companies, everything else. And I'm telling you this, and I read a couple of books from musicians that I love over the weekend, and I'm like, I'm so glad I was never got in that business. So glad. My God. Because the one thing that you want your own autonomy. You create something, and you want that to be promoted. Same thing here. I mean, it's in a different way, but you create your own autonomy, and that's what you want to be promoted. And there's always, when there's a pushback against that all the time, and like I said, in this business, I've always won, otherwise I wouldn't do it. And when I read so many of these musicians, they didn't win. And what the record companies wanted failed them. And they never got, they might have had a successful record and did what they wanted to do. Then the record company said, do this, do that, do this, do that. And they did it, and it didn't work. And then they get the blame, and they're gone. That's got to be tough. Because if I know the passion I have towards the autonomy, and I know Eric has it too, the autonomy of what we wish to do, how important that is to us. I can't imagine if I wrote music, you know, that was about the experiences I had, and the record company said, no, do this Taylor Swift song. By the way, I heard she was at the Kansas City game last night. Had to get that in. We are Red Eye Radio.
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1: We are Red Eye Radio. He's Eric Carly, and I'm Gary McNamara. You know, we're talking about the whole thing about rock artists and doing their politics on stage, especially now. I mean, the anger was, remember, it was a couple of years ago. Was it John Mellencamp who was just like screaming at his audience? And it was like, come on. I mean, that's the kind of attitude that you walk on, you know, with to stage. And you think people are really going to pay money? And you think about the price of concert tickets today. And I know that would hit me every single time I went out. Because you know that for the most part, if you're an established artist, unless you have this reputation of producing great albums one after another, most people come to see your hits. That's what they want to hear. And I would feel, knowing that, knowing what the culture of my band is, or, you know, what I'm putting out, I would feel this incredible obligation to make sure that they all went home happy. If they're paying $150 or $200, golly, I'm being so 20 years ago. If they're paying $500 for a ticket, I better damn well be on my game for every single show.

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6: The first state is holding the last primaries. I'm Dave Anthony, Fox News. Polls opening just now in Delaware for the final primaries, 7 weeks before the November elections.
7: Among the seats up is the U.S. Senate seat held by Democrat Chris Coons. He seeks a third full term and faces three Democratic challengers. One of them is a former Republican, Eric Hansen, who ran and lost to Senator Lisa Blunt Rochester in 2024. This year, Hansen will appear on ballots as E. No Trump Hansen.
6: That's Fox's Grinnell Scott. Mail-in voting will not be restricted in November like President Trump was trying to do. The Supreme Court has blocked his order to get the Postal Service to implement ballot requirements. No reaction yet from President Trump on that, but he is continuing to call fears of AI going out of control and threatening humanity a hoax, telling the All In podcast.
8: They're just playing right into the hands of a lot of people that don't want to see it happen, and that could be political people, and it could also be China.
6: Some AI leaders have warned in recent days of the risks of artificial intelligence if they don't slow it down and put up guardrails. At the Senate, a Republican who's been absent for months returns, former Majority Leader Mitch McConnell.
9: I wasn't sure how many of you would be here today, but I'm glad to see you. Time to get back to work.
6: He said that from a wheelchair as McConnell returned to cast a vote with his fellow Republicans approving a judicial nominee. The senator's been recovering and rehabbing after a fall in June, and then he was stricken with pneumonia. It's McConnell's last year. The 84-year-old is not running for re-election. A TV show makes history, and so does its lead actor.
10: And the Emmy goes to Matthew Rhys.
6: He heard that twice on NBC last night. Rhys is the first to win lead actor Emmys for two shows in the same year, The Beast and Me and Widow's Bay. That show won a record 14 Emmys, including Best Comedy. The Pitt won for Best Drama. 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
6: It could get testy later this morning on Capitol Hill, where two Trump administration officials could face tough questions from Democrats on very different issues.
14: FBI Director Kash Patel is expected before the Senate Judiciary Committee, while Democrats are expected to question whether he's reimbursed the government for personal travel expenses or an Atlantic article's allegations about his drinking. Republicans will likely focus on decreased crime, increased arrests, as well as increased drug seizures. Patel has filed a defamation suit against the Atlantic over that report about drinking. Separately, Treasury Secretary Scott Bessent is scheduled to testify about the state of the international finance system before the House Financial Services Committee. Bessent will likely be asked about economic D-Day efforts against Iran and the campaign to isolate the regime by cutting off Iran's oil sales. Jessica Rosenthal, Fox News.
6: As oil prices rise more than 1% this morning and diesel rises to a new record high, the Federal Reserve will soon start a two-day meeting assessing the economy, considering a possible interest rate hike tomorrow. On Wall Street, stock futures are falling. On Monday Night Football,
15: the Kansas City Chiefs ended week one with a bang against the Denver Broncos.
16: They snap it fast. Walker got it. Still going. Kenneth Walker. Still going. Touchdown, Kansas City.
15: The call on ESPN, a 60-yard run for Kenneth Walker III, the Super Bowl MVP, finished with a career-high 173 rushing yards with two total touchdowns. Patrick Mahomes, in his return from injury, threw for 184 yards and had three total touchdowns on the night as the Chiefs win it 31-10. Tony Genualdo, Fox News.
6: In baseball, the Los Angeles Dodgers take a step toward a three-peat. The two-time defending champion Dodgers beat Cincinnati 4-1 to clinch a playoff berth for the 14th straight season. The New York Yankees also clinched a spot in the postseason, beating Minnesota 8-3. I'm Dave Anthony, and this is Fox News.
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0: Now, it's Red Eye Radio. Gary McNamara and Eric Harley talk about everything from politics to social issues. and news of the day. Whether you're up late or you're just starting your day, welcome to the show. From the Relief Factor Studios, this is Red Eye Radio.
1: All across America, we are Red Eye Radio. I am Gary McNamara. Eric has the morning off. It's me and you. And let's start the show where we started it yesterday. Just a little bit of a update. And if you didn't catch the beginning of yesterday's show, I was talking about on vacation that I love YouTube. And by the way, it may be exclusively YouTube now between now and till after Election Day, because any other streaming channel I go to, I forgot where I was today. I was on some streaming channel today. Every single commercial was either Tallarico or Paxton here in Texas. Every single commercial, every single break. So if they had a 4-minute break, everything would be a Tallarico or a Paxton commercial, and then another Tallarico, and then another Paxton. And I'm like, I can't do this, and I cannot do this until Election Day. And I love YouTube because I actually pay the money and I get no commercials. Unless the commercial is embedded inside the actual, you know, YouTube video that the content creator, you know, for a second says, oh, okay, I want to sell this to you. But otherwise, YouTube puts no commercials in there. And so I watch a lot of YouTube. And last week I was saying I was doing a ton of recreational reading, and I like doing two or three things at once. So as I'm reading, I also have YouTube on. And all of a sudden, boom, I don't know what kicked off the algorithm, but it was something. I think the first one was on what life was like in the United States before electricity. And it was just fascinating. And then they went into what life, and by the way, it was fascinating because they talked about, people don't understand, it was complete darkness and just how electricity changed everything in the culture. And then they got to fireplaces, which then, you know, turned into the, you know, the iron stoves that, you know, the iron would heat up and actually, you know, be much more efficient in heating a home. And they started, they went all the way back. They went back to Native Americans and how they stayed, you know, how they stayed warm in brutal cold. And so it went to, you know, and these were different videos. And I was fact checking. I stopped my recreational reading and started fact checking. I wonder if that's true. A lot of it I knew, but the things I hadn't heard about, I go, let me fact check this. And the vast majority of it turned out to be true. You know, how we lived without technology. And so it was, started with electricity, and then, fireplaces, and, then, the standardization of standard oil. The standardization of kerosene, which then led to oil and, you know, the automobile and then electricity, which eventually led to, you know, Willis Carrier and the invention of air conditioning and how that changed everything. That changed the political power structure of the United States and how air conditioning, that you would not have you would not have the population in the South if it wasn't for air conditioning. And then it went into plumbing. And into modern sewage treatment and what it was like before the invention of the flush toilet. But the thing I wanted to bring up is I've always said that, I started thinking about this when I was watching Pete Buttigieg the other day talking about that, you know, the Supreme Court is just, so partisan and so broken that it needs to expand and have 6 more justices. And there's no pushback. The people in the media are completely clueless because you could easily push back and go, explain, what do you mean? What is the ruling that made you believe that they should expand it? They don't do that. And they don't sit there and get in and go, do you know anything about the legal system? Do you know anything about what was it? Because if you look at the Supreme Court and you look at the people that aren't abiding by what the law is, the vast majority of the time, I'd probably say 95%, the ones who do not follow what the law is and wish to interpret the law is the left. And they admit it. And as you have seen with Justice Jackson, some of the opinions that she has had, even the liberal justices are like, this person's whacked. And but you do not have, and we've talked about, you know, the media today. And one thing that we talked about when Barry Weiss took over CBS, we said, are you going to have people that are engineers, people that actually know how to build things? Are you actually going to have lawyers that understand and aren't playing the political partisanship game that will play devil's advocate and say, not even devil's advocate, but fact check? And we've always said that it's really amazing that you never see a president that is, you know, that sits down and says, I want to tell people what I believe about economics. You know more about how Eric and I believe on economics than you do any president. They're not, they never feel that they're forced to explain. They throw out a lot of, you know, meme kind of quotes or whatever, but they're never forced to explain, this is how I believe an economy runs. I find that reprehensible. But I think the majority of people in the mainstream media, they're just not capable. They don't have the knowledge or experience. They don't understand so many of these, you know, particular concepts. And I was like, we get fact checked way more often, even by people that agree with us. For example, we were talking about the toilets yesterday. I called it a S-pipe. And somebody said, no, it's not an S-pipe, it's a J-pipe. And I burst out laughing when I saw that. I go, that's pretty funny. Actually, it's not. It's called, a toilet has an S-curve inside the porcelain called an S-curve or a P-curve. That's inside the porcelain base of the toilet. So it actually isn't a pipe. And I said pipe, and I was wrong on that particular case. But they were talking about this in the fact that that was a huge invention because it kept gases from the sewer from coming back up that could cause explosions inside of a house, not to mention the smell that it would bring in. And so you actually have a J-pipe is what you have under your sink. All right, so, but it was interesting that somebody brought that up to me yesterday. I'm like, man, we get fact-checked on everything. And it started when Eric and I, way a long time ago, over 21 years ago, started working together. And we were only on the, probably less than 2 months, I'm going to say. And one of us said, you know, it's over. And of course, if you say it's over, of course, one of us, and I can't remember who said it, one of us is going to bring up the quote from Animal House. Over? Was it over when the Germans bombed Pearl Harbor? You know, and which, of course, is a line from Animal House. And we both laughed. And we were new, you know, even though Eric and I had worked together, we had not worked together. We were both new on the air, even though we had worked together. He had worked on the show and people knew what his, you know, sarcasm was. And I had done local talk and I figured people knew what my sarcasm was. They didn't. And people were furious. You guys are idiots. You don't even know that it was the Japanese that bombed Pearl Harbor. It was hilarious. I mean, we got dozens and dozens, maybe 100. And it was pure sarcasm. Again, it was the quote from Animal House. So we had to explain it. We go, no, apparently you're saying we're idiots, yet you don't know probably one of the most well-known quotes that came from Animal House. And if you don't know the most important quotes from Animal House, we don't want to deal with you. So there you go. But I, you know, it was wonderful because it was fascinating because it got into the history of electricity, the history of refrigeration, the history of air conditioning, the history of central heating, how architecture has changed, how people used outhouses, the whole thing of outhouses, modern, sewage treatment, plants, the automobile, oil, just everything that has given us this lifestyle that we have today. And I really can relate to it because my father's 100 years old and a significant portion of the country when my father was born. In fact, my father would have been 20 years old and still a significant portion of the South still didn't have indoor toilets in rural areas. And in rural areas across the country, they didn't have it. And the point was, we've got whiny, spoiled brat people walk, my life is so hard. My life is so hard. My life is so hard. You know, you really are filled with gratitude if you understand history, if you know history. And so one of the things I said was, you know, we always talk about they need to teach history. And it's always sort of based on that people should know the Constitution of the United States because we find it incredible. These people say this country sucks. Well, let's talk about why it sucks. Let's talk about the Constitution. I don't know anything about the Constitution. I can't even tell you what the three branches of government are. Well, then how do you know the country sucks? Because I don't have everything that I want. Oh. So that's how you judge it. But when you have no perspective about history, you just assume that these things just appear. And they appear in the same degree in any type of society. And again, as I said, maybe it was Christmas in July from Hallmark a couple of months ago. But I told Eric, I go, Dickens was right. In A Christmas Carol. Absolutely right. Biggest two things you worry about, ignorance and want. Because that's what has created a significant portion of the entitlement society that we see today. And if you know history, and like I said, not just constitutional history, but actually the history, and I didn't learn it. I didn't know that in my history classes even. And I thought I had a pretty good education, except for college. When I actually had to pay for it, that's when it went downhill. But I never learned that stuff. You know, nobody ever taught, okay, now I will say this. I did in Boy Scouts learn a lot of it. Conservation of natural resources. I remember from one of my projects for my merit badges, I actually went to a sewage treatment plant. Because once I realized, and you actually learned about the history of plumbing, and once you realized what they had and how modern sewage treatment plants and water, you know, filtration plants, you know, to give you great drinking water, how that just changed society in an incredible way. And once you realize, you know, I was fascinated. What is the technology? How does it actually work? I remember that when I was a machinist, there was this one place. In fact, it's a place where I used to spin records. I know that shows how old I am. Spun records there. And there was a guy there, and I was obsessed with talking to the guy. Why? He was an engineer at a sewage treatment plant. So I had all these questions. So what do you do with those acetylene tanks? If there's a blockage, you send someone down there. I was, you know, fascinated with that because of how it changed all these things, how it changed society incredibly. And I didn't know. One thing I didn't know that I found out this weekend, I had no idea. No idea. And I did some research. I go, really? That the reason that the summer blockbuster films, where did that come from? It came from one of the first commercial entities to have air conditioning was a movie theater. And so people would go to the movie theater because what was it like 1962 or 65 or something? Only like 12% of people had air conditioning. And it got up to like 50% by 1980 or 85. And now it's like over 90% of homes in the United States, residents in the United States have air conditioning. So even back in the 40s and the 50s and the 60s, they advertised, we have air conditioning. But really in the 20s and 30s, when nobody had it, that's when air conditioning started going into the theaters first. after industry and whatever commercial entities needed it. And then as the technology got better, they were able to make, because the first air conditioners were huge, monstrous things for industry. And once the technology got better, one of the first places it got them was movie theaters. And then the Hollywood went, okay, well, let's do the best movies over the summertime when the air conditioning's there. Draw people in. So, yeah, just fascinating. But I look at it and go, people don't have gratitude. And I will say this, I go through life every single day with this incredible amount of gratitude based on knowing, number one, what they had 100 years ago, 150 years ago, and what we have now. And every day, just from this point, I go, thank God I was born now. And don't even talk about medicine, how medicine has changed. I learned that from reading the book on the Lewis and Clark expedition about the late 1700s. People were paranoid about dying. Young people were. You broke an arm, you got an infection, you could die from it. And we walk around that life is so hard today. Well, how do you get away with that? How do you justify that in your mind? Ignorance. You have no idea how people used to live. We got a good show ahead. Man, there's so many crazy things going on. Of course, we have a good time talking about it because it's insane, but it is still all serious. That all coming up. We are Red Eye Radio.
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2: Night Soil Men. So you can look that up. Night Soil Men. I'll just give you an idea without getting too disgusting in any kind of way. Before there was modern plumbing, especially in the cities, where people lived very close together and there were no bathrooms. Let's just say they went whatever they could and they left all the remains in cesspools in the backyard or wherever. They had a container of it, and the night soil men would come around at night so nobody would have to see it. And they would jump down in it and shovel it all out into open wagons. And that's all I'm going to say about that. Have I gone into... Is that enough detail? All right, yes. I may want to have a snack later on, and I want to be able to finish my coffee here. But, man, we live in great times.
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5: News. I'm Gian Gelosi. Vice President J.D. Vance expected to meet with House Republicans today as lawmakers prepare to vote on bipartisan legislation aimed at stopping the growing energy demand of data centers from driving up your electric bill.
6: It's something that we're concerned by, but we want to make sure that we actually regulate smartly and we're thoughtful about the risk here.
5: The administration could also meet as early as this week to talk about the responsibility of keeping AI safe and what role, if any, the government should play. The Supreme Court rejecting President Trump's bid to implement strict mail ballot rules before the midterms.
7: The decision allows mail-in voting nationwide to continue as the midterms approach. Ballots cast by mail have become common for Americans, with nearly a third of the country taking advantage of the option.
5: And that is Fox's Gernal Scott reporting. 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
6: And I'm Gary McNamara. 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Just a brief moment, I'd like to tell you about somebody. I had a former boss pass away the other day. His name was Charlie Stone. People who live in Sioux City, Iowa know exactly who I'm talking about. I can't even tell you how many decades he was a talk show host and radio personality in Sioux City. I know he got into radio in 1968, and before that he was a cop. And he was my boss for the time that I worked at our great affiliate, WROK, in Rockford, Illinois. And when I found out the other day that he had passed away, it was really interesting because I've always thought that the greatest legacy, this is just for me, maybe different for other people, but for me, the greatest legacy is when I hear that you passed away and I'm immediately sad, and then I think about you and a great big smile comes on my face because I think of all the great, hilarious memories, and I have the most hilarious memories. He was the most gentle and hilarious people I've ever met in radio. And I always go back to when I was working with him, I can't stop laughing. It was the funniest thing ever. We did this big promotion where we promoted it, a non-alcoholic New Year. And they do that in a lot of cities now, the non-alcoholic New Years and all this. So we do this thing, non-alcoholic New Year. We've got our mobile studio out there. Already, nobody shows. I mean, I'm not kidding. There were a couple of dozen people. Nobody showed. It's like, I remember driving him back. He turns to me. He goes, I guess everybody wants an alcohol New Year's. And it was, maybe it wasn't what he said. It was the look in his face when he looked at me. But I'll never forget, there we are. But come on out. It's a bunch of... Right, and there were vendors and everything else, and nobody was there. Sorry. If we can't have alcohol, we're not going to celebrate a new year. And that's just one of the many memories, but that's the one that sticks in my head as we're driving. I never forget. I was driving him back. I remember I picked him up at his house. His wife, Sandy, just great memories. And he wasn't my boss for a real long time, probably less than a year. And it was just packed full of just great memories and laughter, just great laughter. So I just wanted to mention that because there are great memories. You know, this is, in 2.5 weeks, it will be 37 years I've been in talk radio. And what is it? 45 in radio? 45, 46, something like that, years. And like everything in life, you know, your life, when you look back at your life, it's memories. And in your career, it's memories. And, you know, as we talked about last hour, just because of, you know, this time in history when we were born, you know, my God, I mean, it's thank you, God, for for not letting me be born 200, 300 years ago. It's a much easier life. But I mean, the memories that I have and the people that have given me such great, sweet memories in a very, very competitive business. I mean, this is a competitive business. It really is. It can be a very competitive, very cutthroat business. And to look back at it and, you know, I don't know whether all people think this way, but really the bad stuff sort of disappears. Not that you don't realize it's there, because if you ask me, and I saw Jeff Foxworthy, I saw just on YouTube again yesterday, Jeff Foxworthy, the latest thing about getting old. And he goes, I'd rather be this age. He goes, the body isn't what it was, but the mind is much better. And it's so true. I would rather be this age than any age I've ever been. And what he said was absolutely true. Of course, the body isn't what it was. In fact, let me see, at 10 o'clock tomorrow morning, I have to be at the cardiologist. Everything's fine. He's just, I got a new primary doctor, and it's like they run you through the whole thing. Well, we need a baseline, and it's fine. I'm fine with it. You know, it's, you know, they want to, you know, check that old ticker out. That's fine with me. But I look back and I go, you know, you remember so many of the sweet memories, and you don't remember the seriousness of how you wondered if you were going to have a job the next day. And I'm happy it's that way, because I'm happy that it's the great memories that stay with me. But when I actually think about it, I'm like, no, I'd rather be where I am right now. And I've always been that way. Now, I don't know if I make it to 90. I may not be that way at 90. I might not say, this is the best time of my life. What did you do today? Well, sat out on the porch, drank and listened to music and watched the sunset. Read a book. But the memories are great. And thanks, Charlie, and rest in peace to my former boss. I said my old boss, I should say my former boss. All right, you ready? I love this. Oh, no, let's go to this first here, because I will tell you that I only saw this when I woke up. So again, on any type of Supreme Court decision, even though it's not a final Supreme Court decision at all, I just wanted to address it. I only saw this when I woke up, so I might be missing something. I've gone through about 5 different stories on the analysis of it, including SCOTUS blog, Amy Howe's SCOTUS blog on it. And I'm reading the headline here, Supreme Court denies Trump administration's request to implement parts of the rule on mail-in voting. This was not a final decision in any way. It simply said that the injunction that a lower court put in saying you can't put this in yet stays. And you had Kavanaugh come out and say, well, probably it's going to succeed, but if you put it in right now, it's going to cause chaos in the states. You had Justice Alito and Clarence Thomas dissented from the court's ruling. And they, you know, they said, well, some of the challengers in the dispute don't have a legal right to sue, while the remainder are pursuing a claim that they believe is a Hail Mary pass and rarely succeeds. What they're saying is that the not the executive order, but the ruling from the post office can make those rulings if they wish to, is what they're saying. It seems to be that's what they're saying. But again, it's not a final decision. And the rest who said, no, the stay stays in, really didn't give an explanation of why they did it. So, but with Kavanaugh coming out and saying, well, it's, you know, it's likely to succeed, but it's going to cause chaos as close to an election. He didn't explain what chaos. I'm just telling you what they said. And so it's very tough to, for me to come to a legal conclusion about whether it's right or wrong constitutionally on a decision that isn't the final decision on the merits of the actual case. So that's where we are now. The one thing, and I'll get to that story later on. I think it was Fox had the story. This just popped into my mind now. That did I save it? Because it sort of relates to it. And I'm if this is the direction that they're going, I think it's a good way to go. And this is where the Republicans may try to get through the voter ID with reconciliation. But it won't be the entire bill. It'll be the bill that has the support, which would be you have to be a citizen and you got to be a citizen to vote and, voter ID. And here it is. Yeah. Inside House Republicans plan to end run Democrat opposition and pass the Trump-backed voter ID. Congressional Republicans have a plan to pass key portions of the Safeguarding American Voter Eligibility Save Act at the before the end of the year. The election integrity bill, backed by President Donald Trump and fiercely opposed by Democrats, has stalled in Congress, where Senate Majority Leader John Thune has been reluctant to call it up for a vote, given that it's all assured to fail. At least several Democrats would be needed to reach the Senate's 60-vote threshold. Speaker Mike Johnson is now pushing Republicans to pass the bill's main mandates via the budget reconciliation process, which allows a party in power to pass sweeping fiscal policy without input from the majority due to the sidelining of the Senate filibuster. Representative Brian Steele of Wisconsin, chairman of the committee, is tasked with overseeing how that part of the bill gets done. I'd rather pass the Save America Act, but recognizing that the Senate might not be able to get that done with the 60-vote threshold, let's leverage the parliamentary procedure, bring the threshold down to 50, and get some really common-sense reforms done. He told Fox News Digital, Steele did in an interview. I've been having great conversations with my colleagues in the administration. Steele said told Fox News Digital he hoped Congress could pass a reconciliation bill with parts of the Save America Act before the November midterm elections, but conceded the clock is ticking down very quickly. Let me see here from what it would be the, again, you have to be a citizen to vote and voter ID, which isn't the entire bill. But I think most Republicans would vote for that. From what I know, Republicans will vote for it. And if you can get everybody on the, well, you pass the bill and then you can say Democrats don't want voter ID right before the election. So, and we had suggested if you can get parts of it done. Just go to the voter ID. Go to the part that's an absolute slam dunk and get that done. Citizen to vote in federal elections and voter ID. That's where you've got close to 80%, including the majority of Democrats that agree with that. And then you can get Democrats on the side of not doing the right thing. So we'll see if they go with that. That wasn't really widespread at all. I didn't see a lot of discussion on that. I mean, Fox was the only one that I saw that had it. Maybe somebody else did, but I had seen that just Fox had it. We are Red Eye Radio.
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6: We are Red Eye Radio. He is Eric Harley and I'm Gary McNamara. Oh, most important part about when we were talking about parts of the Save America Act, trying to get it through reconciliation, which would mean just 50 votes, not the 60 vote margin. And everybody knows, and I know probably I've already got some responses on it, because everybody knows that when you talk reconciliation, it has to be something about the budget. There has to be money involved in it somewhere. You just can't pass any bill with reconciliation. It's for budget items. And so the question would be, okay, well, if you're saying voter ID and, you know, a citizenship requirement, what does that have to do with money? The proponents said the portions of the Save America Act could arguably get through that filtration process by affecting funds going to states via the Help America Vote Act, a 2002 era election reform law. We could free up those funds or enhance those funds for states to do those post-election audits, which is really important part of election integrity. You can do the same in regards to photo ID, adding that making real ID the standard could also effectively impact the citizenship mandate. Effectively, when an individual gets real ID, they are proving their citizenship. And so if there's money, or in this reconciliation bill, if they add money to it, or they probably could take away money or add money or just say this money is now going to be spent, that's how you get it through the parliamentarian. So, again, the devil is in the details of how the bill is written, and we don't have any of that at this moment. This is all the goal of where they wish to go on it. And I think it's something that you should do, and I think, I don't know if they can get it done. I don't know if they can get it done before the election, but it's something that Eric and I had said, look, if you can get it done through reconciliation, and you can get the major portions where you know you've got complete and total Republican support on voter ID, then do it. Get what you can do and use it as a hammer on the Democrats. Because there really isn't. Yeah, there isn't. I don't think there's more of a slam dunk issue. And why? Because it's about fraud. It's about the potential of fraud. And it's about integrity of elections. It doesn't matter whether there are a million people or two dozen doing it. People understand that you put locks on your doors, and it's a good thing to put a lock on your door, even though the odds are nobody's ever going to try to come through your door.

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13: He keeps insisting AI's advancement will not be stopped. I'm Dave Anthony, Fox News.
14: We're not going to let that happen. It's a hoax.
13: That's President Trump on the All In podcast, pushing back on calls for regulations after posting on Truth Social. AI and data centers, which have faced much protested construction, will be the greatest economic development engine in history. But AI company leaders have warned of the risks of letting artificial intelligence get out of control. Anthropic co-founder Jack Clark tells Fox.
15: We are helping to ensure that America stays ahead of China. But how you keep being ahead is you make sure that you don't roll the dice on public safety, which is why you need to get some kind of policy regime in place here.
13: President Trump's attempt to restrict mail-in voting by executive order has been blocked by the Supreme Court as they vote today in Delaware. In the last primaries in the country before the November elections, more drama in the Iran conflict.
16: We don't know who struck whom inside the Strait of Hormuz, but another vessel hit by a projectile. It really goes to show just how active this Strait of Hormuz area remains militarily. This is the third vessel to be struck in the past 6 days. In the meantime, Saudi Arabia raising the alarm and vowing retaliation. Alarm bells going off in multiple cities across Saudi Arabia, including Mecca, warning about incoming attacks from Iranian-backed Houthi rebels.
13: That's Fox's Steve Harrigan in Tel Aviv. Oil prices up again this morning.
4: selling, and diesel hit a new record high today, $6.26 a gallon, according to AAA. They handed out the Emmys last night, honoring TV's top shows. Widow's Bay had a record, winning 14 awards, including Best Comedy.
12: Star Matthew Rhys made history as the first actor to win all three lead acting categories, taking comedy actor for the show and limited series actor for Netflix's The Beast in Me. The Pitt won 7, including Best Drama Series, and Jean Smart made history, too, becoming the first woman to win an Emmy for every season of a show with her 5th Hacks Trophy.
4: That's Fox's Michelle Pollino. There was also a musical tribute to the late Dolly Parton. America's listening to Fox News.
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4: We mentioned diesel surging to a new record high this morning. It's up 36 cents a gallon since last Tuesday, in part because of the Russia-Ukraine war.
23: A Russian drone knocked out power in parts of the Ukrainian city Zaporizhia, while another hit a gas station in the capital Kyiv. This just hours after President Trump said Ukraine and Russia had agreed not to target the other's energy assets. Ukrainian President Volodymyr Zelensky says his military will agree to President Trump's request if he can secure a genuine Russian commitment to do the same. President Trump claims the attacks are causing a global diesel shortage, contributing to high prices. He argues the U.S. war with Iran is not the main driver of increased cost. Jonathan Savage, Fox News.
4: Well, that's all something for the Federal Reserve to consider as policymakers gather this morning to start a two-day meeting.
24: The central bank is holding its monetary policy meeting with a decision at 2 p.m. Eastern time on Wednesday. Financial markets are betting heavily that Fed policymakers will lift their benchmark rate a quarter of a percentage point and signal further tightening ahead.
4: That's Fox's Hillary Barsky. The Fed decision and the statement about the economy that'll come out at the same time tomorrow will be closely monitored on Wall Street, where more selling is in store. Stock futures are falling this morning, more than 100 points for the Dow. The day after, the Dow and the Nasdaq both dropped to more than 150. On Monday Night Football, hail to the Chiefs.
25: Here's a toss to Walker. He's got another.
4: Kenneth Walker also ran for a touchdown. So did Patrick Mahomes. And the quarterback returning from a bad knee injury last season threw two TD passes, leading the Kansas City Chiefs to a 31-10 win over the Denver Broncos on ESPN, finishing out the first week of the NFL season. In baseball, the two-time defending champion LA Dodgers and the New York Yankees both won and clinched playoff spots. I'm Dave Anthony. This is Fox News.
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1: Now, it's Red Eye Radio. Gary McNamara and Eric Harley talk about everything from politics to social issues and news of the day. 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
0: All across America, we are Red Eye Radio. He is Eric Carly, and I'm Gary McNamara. Eric has the morning off. I'm here with you. It's pretty obvious, huh? Probably pretty redundant just saying that to begin with. You ready for this one? Getting into the mind of a socialist. This is beautiful. This is audio from an interview done by Florida Democratic Senate nominee Angie Dixon, an avowed socialist, who owns two homes and made at least $270,000 last year. And she is, well, she's upset of the injustice of having to pay taxes on her money. Here it is. Okay. Listen to this.
2: It's like, yeah. Why are we subsidizing the lifestyles of these billionaires? Like, crazy. They can afford to pay their fair share. There were 88 companies last year, corporations that made $105 billion. They paid zero in federal taxes. Zero.
3: What?
2: Meanwhile, your girl over here is on a I'm on a payment plan, Melissa, to pay the IRS $12,000 back.
3: The math is not mathing, and I'm not really good at math.
2: And listen, I ain't made $105 billion, but you making me pay $12,000 to the feds? Like, really? That's what we're doing? And they already took some of the taxes away. Anyway, I paid over $10,000. It's crazy. Mess, yeah. But that is why I'm saying, like, the politicians in Washington, they are only looking out for these corporations.
3: Right.
2: There's like, why are we
0: So there you go. All right. So here's the article. This is beautiful. Florida Democratic Senate nominee Angie Dixon, a Democratic socialist who owns two homes and made at least $270,000 from her jobs and investments last year, in addition to her husband's unpublished income, is lamenting the injustice of having to pay taxes. Nixon's income, which he detailed in financial disclosures, includes rent from one of her properties, her income as a state representative, her earnings from a Maine consulting firm, and her salary as a director of a nonprofit that works to mobilize black voters. Her income is likely even higher than reported because she is not required to publicly disclose the income earned by her husband, who owns and operates what appears to be a car repair business. Nixon's personal income in 2025, came in at well over five times the median income of the average American worker. Yet she failed to set aside enough of her substantial earnings to pay her taxes and repay her student loans. The dues-paying Democrat socialist, is a Washington Beacon making the case that she's paying her dues to be a Democratic socialist, reported in her latest disclosure submitted in Florida that as of August 5th, she owes nearly $14,000 in unpaid taxes to the IRS and on top of $17,600 in unpaid federal student loans. Nixon's unpaid taxes and student loan debts are a drop in the bucket compared to the extraordinary and diversified income she earned in 2025. And as you heard, she said, your girl over here is on a payment plan to pay the IRS $12,000 back. And listen, I ain't made $105 billion, but you're making me pay $12,000 to the feds? Like, really? That's what we're doing? She said, and they already took some of the taxes away anyway. I paid over $10,000. Now, as we know, anybody knows if you've, you know, done any type of gig work or whatever, People with freelance, consulting, or rental income are required by law to prepay their federal and state taxes since these taxes are not withdrawn from their paychecks, as happens with a W-2 job. We all know that. Taxpayers who cannot pay their taxes after they file must enter a repayment plan or face liens, seizures, or other penalties. The payment plan involves significant penalties for not paying your taxes, you know, the four times a year when you can prepay your taxes. I get it every year from TurboTax, and they always throw on them. They have an amount. I go, what are you talking about? I've since I've been on TurboTax, I've never paid the amount that they've told me I need to pay, you know, quarterly from just other things that I'm in. And it's just like they way overestimate. I mean, way overestimate. But you're always careful and you figure it out because you don't want to have to pay the penalties on it. Nixon, who says billionaires are tax cheats who refuse to pay their fair share, has a long history of tax delinquency. The Florida Department of Revenue slapped her personal company, the Moxie Group LLC, with three warrants for delinquent sales taxes from 2017 through 2021, totaling $4,400 in taxes, penalties, and interest. Each of the warrants, which have since been satisfied in full, was mailed to Nixon's secondary home, though which she now earns a steady stream of rental income. The delinquent sales tax may be tied to Nixon's various race-focused business initiatives. She has co-authored a children's book about black hair and opened Cafe Resistance, a Black Panther-focused coffee shop and bookstore that contains a shrine like wall devoted to violent black militants, including cop killers. As for Nixon's unpaid federal student loan, she says she won't repay it. In October of 2023, when Congress ended the pandemic-era student loan moratorium, Nixon, a University of Florida graduate, declared on Facebook she was, quote, above, end of quote, paying back her educational debts. Dear student loans, it's above me now, she wrote. I don't want to pay it back. Education is supposed to be free. Nixon added in a comment to her post that her student debt is only $16,000 and that she's being petty. Annual in-state tuition at the University of Florida in 2007, the year Nixon graduated with a political science degree, was $3,200. Public records indicate Nixon's pettiness surrounding her unpaid federal student loan debt persists. Nixon filed a financial affidavit when she sued for divorce in 2024, showing she made more than $164,000 in 2023, but budgeted none of her earnings to repay her student loans. Interest has since resumed accruing on Nixon's unpaid federal student debt, which has climbed up to $17,000, according to her latest financial disclosure with the state of Florida. Nixon has since called off her divorce. She told Florida Politics in August that she reconciled with her husband shortly after filing for divorce in 2024. Court records show she voluntarily dismissed her case on August 24th. Nixon appears to have taken steps to conceal her unpaid taxes and student loan debts from voters. She did not disclose either of those debts in the financial disclosure she filed with the Senate in August. Paul Karamir, a attorney with the watchdog group National Legal and Policy Center, said Nixon's omission of her IRS tax debt and student loan debts violates Senate rules requiring disclosure of debts exceeding $10,000. She has not returned a request for comment. There, you want to get into the mind of a socialist? There you go, right there. I have no obligation. Forget about taxes. I have no obligation to pay my debts. Somebody else should pay them. I am making five times She made $270,000 last year. It's like five times, you know, the average person, what they make in the United States. Five times, and calls it an injustice for her to pay back what she owes and to pay her taxes. By the way, I've said there's two things that Americans don't like: when politicians are involved in fraud and when politicians don't pay their taxes. And here she is promoting it as a badge of honor. That's what socialists do. You pay for me. So she has to pick out, you know, who the oppressor is, right? She's a victim. And you know, we've talked about this a lot, about the Democratic Party and their victim-oppressor relationship and how far it goes and how it expands. And we said that's the problem long-term for the Democrat Party, that they keep splitting up because they keep finding, you know, more victims, and therefore you need more oppressors. The oppressors here are billionaires, are corporations, and who, what's she a victim of? She's a victim of her own decision not to pay her taxes and not to pay the student loan that she took out. That's what makes her a victim. She's a victim because she doesn't want to pay her taxes. Yeah, the silence says it all there. That was an effective pause. Like, come on. You want a sense of entitlement? There it is right there. You have to pay your taxes. I don't have to pay mine. It's unfair and unjust. And nothing is unfair and unjust. She's saying, I am above paying my student loan, and I am above paying my taxes. And then she tries to make the case, you know, I've had to pay more than the taxes I've just owed. Yeah, that's tax law. If you earn money outside of a W-2, you got to pay four times a year. If you end up owing at the end and can't pay it in full and have to go on a payment plan, there's going to be penalties and interest on that. I remember the panic. This goes back about probably about 20 years ago. There I am. I get home from work. I was doing my local show. It had to be over 20 years ago because I was in my townhouse still. I hadn't built my house. And there it is. And this big envelope from the IRS. And I went, oh no. And I opened it up and it said I owed like $7,000 or something like that. And I'm like, there's no way this is right. And I absolutely panicked. And immediately I went home. I don't think I ate. I don't think I had a glass of water. I got all my files. Now everything's online or in a cloud or on digital inside my computer. But back then it was all on paper. Within an hour, you would have thought that a hurricane hit my living room. There were papers all over the place. What happened was I simply put one amount on the wrong line on the form. That was it. And because I put that wrong, I forgot what the amount was, but the penalty was like $5,000. It's like, whoa. So the next morning, I called the IRS. And within 30 seconds, I told her, she goes, yep, you're right. Sorry. Everything's cool. I'll take care of it at my end. And I went, yeah, but it says that I have to send a letter to you with everything. And if I don't send the letter, I'm admitting that I owe it. Now, I found out later from a tax attorney, you don't owe it if you don't send it back. You only owe what you owe. You don't owe a mistake. And she said, no, I'll take care of it. But what I did was I sent one in general to her specifically, to her address, what do you call it when you get the, signature request? And I sent it to the IRS office. I sent two of them in there with the, again, with it. And everything was settled. It was fine. It was all worked out. There was no problem. And I think about 2 weeks later, I got a letter from her, an official letter from the IRS, and they had taken care of it. But I didn't want to take the chance. But I think that's how, probably that's how most normal people look at it. It's like, not going to screw with the IRS. I'm not going to win here. I'm not going to be Wesley Snipes. I don't owe taxes. I don't owe federal. Yeah, you do. No, because it's voluntary. No. You need to understand the law. Don't make up law. The first level of enforcement is voluntary. And what's the first level of enforcement? You voluntarily pay your taxes. And if you don't, then the second level is, well, you don't want to get to the second level. Let's put it that way. But that's how most people do it. And it's like, no, I'm going to pay my taxes. Everybody pays their taxes. You pay your taxes. And here she doesn't feel. She feels I'm a victim. Think about this. I'm a victim. My education should be free. I shouldn't have to pay my taxes where everybody else has to pay my taxes. Somebody else should pay my taxes. Others should pay. I don't want to follow the rules. You follow the rules. I don't want to follow the rules, which makes me perfect for a Florida Democrat Senate nominee. This makes me a good Democrat. I don't want to follow the rules. You better. I'm not going to. We are Red Eye Radio.
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6: Harvest pace is picking up for several row crops of late. USDA meteorologist Brad Rippey starts with corn for the period ending September 13th.
7: 8% of the U.S. corn harvested, fully ahead of the five-year average pace of 6% and last year's 7%. Meanwhile, we see 6% of the U.S. soybeans harvested. That is twice the average pace of 3%, slightly ahead of last year's 5%. Cotton harvest advancing just very slightly to 8% complete on September 13th. But that's still equal to the five-year average of 8%, slightly behind last year's 9%. As we look at our drought-affected sorghum crop, the harvest inching to 22% complete, equal to the five-year average and last year at this time. We have our initial look at the 2026 sugar beet harvest. And for September 13th, that shows 8% of the acreage harvested. That is slightly ahead of the five-year average of 7% and last year's 7%.
6: I'm Rod Bain reporting for the U.S. Department of Agriculture in Washington, D.C.
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6: News. I'm CJ Papa. Some are worried about artificial intelligence. President Trump isn't one of them.
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6: The president on a call with NVIDIA CEO Jensen Huang on the All In podcast. Fox's Luca Tomlinson at the White House.
8: We didn't see President Trump yesterday here at the White House, but we heard from him quite a bit on Truth Social. He vowed to press on with the development of AI. Now, the stock market is up big since President Trump returned to office, driven by AI stocks.
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6: Now from NBC, he wins lead actor in a comedy series. Widow's Bay breaks an Emmy record, 14 wins. 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
4: 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He is Eric Cronin. I'm Gary McNamara. 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You can listen when and where you choose. Now, this is typical. This has been going on. Democrats been doing things like this for the longest time, screaming racism, racism, racism, racism, where there is none. And this story, really, I heard last week when I was on vacation, National Review did a story on it. AOC's modern day lynching claim is built on sand. A group of Democratic lawmakers has asked Attorney General Todd Blanche and the FBI Director Kash Patel to reinvestigate every hanging death of a black individual across the United States, citing the role of lynching in our nation's history. The letter sent last Tuesday referenced the deaths of 10 black individuals who were found hanging in public. 8 of the deaths were investigated as suicides based on autopsies and physical examinations. 6 occurred since the beginning of 2026, while 4 occurred between 2024 and 2025. None of the 10 listed cases has an identified non-black killer. The death of Tayshia Fortune, one of the 10 individuals referenced by the letter, is being investigated as a homicide. Her suspected killer, a black man who had a prior association with her. Lynching has historically been defined as the racially motivated public killing of an individual at the hands of a mob, usually through the means of hanging. Public evidence does not support that characterization of any of the 10 deaths listed by the letter. However, last Thursday, Representative Presley, one of the squad members, wrote in an X post, quote, black folks are being found hanged in America. This is a national crisis, and we cannot, all in caps, stand by while strange fruit hangs from trees across the country. I have no idea what she means by that, but we're demanding a federal investigation now so we can stop modern day lynchings, end of quote. What she's saying is these were lynchings. AOC responded to Presley's post with her own, saying this year there have already been 10 reported hangings of black people in the United States, and I'm proud to have signed on to Representative Presley's letter to address the widespread modern day lynchings and put a stop to this racial terror, end of quote. Understand this is how the Democrats work. There is no evidence that any of these hangings were lynching at all. None. Zero. Doesn't matter. That's the accusation that they make, based on zero evidence. Looking at it, a National Review goes through each and every one of them. I'm not going to go through all the names, just what they have found out. On February 21-year-old Kyle Basinga was found dead in a Georgia park. Cobb County Police determined Basinger was alone at the time of his death. There were no signs of foul play, Surveillance footage captured him walking alone into the wooded area. His death has been ruled a suicide. Again, no evidence. Javion McGee. McGee was found dead in a wooded area of Vance County, North Carolina on September 11, 2024. McGee's autopsy found no defensive wounds, no signs of physical or sexual assault. Vance County Sheriff Curtis Brame said there was no foul play in his death. The state's medical examiner ruled the death a suicide. Trey Reed, on September 15, 2025, Reed's body was found discovered on Delta State University campus, hanging from a tree near the pickleball courts. Rumors initially spread that Reed suffered injuries outside those associated with hanging that the coroner refuted, the county coroner. There is no evidence to suggest the individual was physically attacked before his death, Seal said. The Mississippi State Medical Examiner's Office concluded in 2025 that Reed's death was a suicide. Juliana Nitza, 16-year-old Nitza, went missing on April 28, 2026 and was found deceased in Charlotte, North Carolina. In a churchyard on May 1st, Mecklenburg County Medical Examiner concluded through a physical examination there was no evidence of assault or defensive wounds. While a full autopsy was not performed and her cell phone was not recovered, officials have found no evidence of homicide or any type of mob or any type of racial motivation from any mob. Tayshia Fortune, in August, the 29-year-old mother of four, was found hanging from a tree outside an abandoned home in Jackson, Mississippi. A man has been charged with murder in connection with her case. Not a white man. Denoris Richardson, in September 2024, 39-year-old Richardson was found hanging in an abandoned house in Colbert County, Alabama. A state autopsy report concluded he died by suicide. A private autopsy commissioned by the family found no definitive evidence that he committed suicide since a bone was missing from his body. But again, there is no evidence at all that there was a murder or a lynching, which is a mob lynching you for hanging you, killing you, mostly hanging you for racial reasons. Earl Smith, 58-year-old Smith's body was discovered hanging from a tree in Albany, New York. In June of 2025, the Albany Police Department ruled his death a suicide. The state's medical examiner ruled there was no evidence at all of criminal activity. It's important to go through these cases because this is how you win. This is how you win the argument. Nicole Miller, on June 18th, 27-year-old Miller was discovered dead near Gwen Cherry Park in Florida. The Miami-Dade Sheriff's Office said they found Miller with all of her personal property. The investigation found no evidence of foul play. They ruled Miller's death a suicide on June 26th. Gerard Jackson, 28-year-old Gerard Jackson, was found hanging in a wooded area in Michigan while attending a music festival in late June. Police say they believe Jackson died by suicide, but an investigation remains ongoing. Demetrius Fleming, on August 21st, 2026, Fleming was found hanging in a home in Roanoke Rapids, North Carolina. Police officials have not made a ruling. The investigation remains ongoing. While there is no evidence to suggest that any of the 10 deaths cited in the letter qualify as lynchings, that has not stopped academics and like-minded journalists from insinuating as much. Christopher Edwards, an adjunct professor of psychology at North Carolina Central, described the deaths as suspicious because suicide is typically a private affair. In his analysis, deaths like the 10 referenced in Representative Presley's letter are meant to terrorize black people. Edwards then described lynching as a way white people change demographics to be more white during a conversation with Triangle Tribune. And again, AOC and Presley, with no evidence of lynching in any of these cases and no cases of any white person being involved in any of the cases that have not yet been resolved or any of the arrests. It doesn't matter to them. Understand how evil these people are. They wish to present and make allegations of fact of racial hatred when it doesn't exist. And you do this in order to cause hatred of people by hoping to convince them that these evil, heinous crimes are happening when in reality they aren't happening. And that's why I look at something like this and I go, just, you know, AOC, Presley, the professor, it's evil to do this. Because they didn't say, you know, AOC and Presley did not say alleged lynchings. They said lynchings. Epidemic. There's no evidence at all. None. Understand how evil it is to do that. Because your whole goal is to create hatred in people because they believe that lynchings are happening when they are not. And your goal, AOC's goal and Presley's goal, is to create hatred in people based on a lie. And as far as I'm concerned, where I come from, that's a definition of evil. If you commit a racial crime, or you claim that a racial crime is happening when it is not, it's all evil. It's all wrong. It's all immoral, but it doesn't stop them. Understand the people that want power in the United States. And as we have said, the identity politics and the racism of the Democratic Party has been institutionalized. Has there been one Democrat that has stood up and said, look, you shouldn't do this. Don't try to create hatred out there when there's no evidence that hatred exists in these cases. Don't do that. Has one Democrat stood up? One. I haven't heard one Democrat in these two cases, because I think it was the last couple of days, because I think I'd seen it even when I was on vacation. That Presley, yeah, because it was last Tuesday they put out the letter. Yeah, so this was when I was on vacation. I haven't seen one Democrat stand up and say, it's wrong to do that. It's wrong to allege, excuse me, because they're not even saying the alleged crime. They're saying it happened. Let me just quickly get to the language again, because the language is really, really important. This year, there have already been 10 reported hangings of black people in the U.S., and I am proud, oh, this was AOC wrote, I'm proud to have signed on to Representative Presley's letter to address these widespread modern-day lynchings and put a stop to this racial terror. And then Presley wrote, black folks are being found hanged in America. This is a national crisis. We cannot stand by while strange fruit hangs from trees across the country. We are demanding a federal investigation now so we can stop modern-day lynchings. There are no modern-day lynchings of epidemic proportions happening anywhere. Wow. We are Red Eye Radio.
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4: We are Red Eye Radio. He's Eric Carly. He has the morning off. I'm Jerry McNamara. I don't. Yeah, so when I see something like this with AOC and Arianna Presley talking about the fact that we need to stop the epidemic of widespread lynching in the United States with these 10 particular cases, when you go through each and every case, there's no allegations of lynching anywhere. Even the ones that are unsolved at this moment, there's no allegation of any evidence of lynching whatsoever. To me, it is much like the entire thing with voter ID. Remember, it was Jim Crow? That was Jim Crow, that it was racism, that it was Jim Crow. And it is the effort to lie from the left about racial things to make one race hate another race based on a lie. That is pure evil, and in itself is racism.

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9: I'm Dave Anthony, Fox News. How to handle AI and concerns about artificial intelligence going out of control and threatening humanity. President Trump insists that's a conspiracy theory and hoax, telling the All In podcast.
10: They're just playing right into the hands of a lot of people that don't want to see it happen, and that could be political people, and it could also be China.
9: Vice President Vance will meet today with congressional Republicans as some AI leaders call for better oversight.
11: Some lawmakers say Congress already missed its chance to harness AI. They argue that there were warning signs for years, and Congress dithered without building proper guardrails.
9: Fox's Chad Pergram at the Capitol.
11: House Democrats want Congress to stay in session to pass AI controls. That's doubtful.
9: The FBI director's at the Senate for an oversight hearing. Now, Kash Patel expected to tout efforts to lower crime rates and combat drug trafficking, but Democrats may press Patel on what they say are firings and other actions taken going after Trump political adversaries. And this might come up at the hearing, a new terror bust we learned about this morning.
12: When 21-year-old Jonathan Hunter Kramer of Butler, Pennsylvania, was arrested over the weekend, he was plotting, quote, a violent attack in support of ISIS, according to FBI Director Kash Patel. FBI agents say on Saturday, Kramer left his home, bought a burner phone, met someone in a parking lot, and acquired a long black bag from the trunk of a vehicle. They say he paid cash for a hotel room, then went to a sporting goods store.
9: Fox's Tanya J. Powers. Kramer's jailed without bond after agents found a rifle, 190 rounds of ammo, and 30 knives. It's primary day in Delaware, the last state to hold primaries, 7 weeks before the November elections, and the day after the Supreme Court blocked President Trump's attempt to restrict mail-in voting.
13: The justices are leaving in place a lower court ruling blocking new Postal Service rules that would have changed how mail-in ballots are sent and processed. The White House has argued the rules would help protect election integrity and prevent fraud.
9: That's Fox's Lucas Tomlinson. 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
9: Another ship has been attacked in the Strait of Hormuz, where shipping has been disrupted for months in the Iran conflict, which now involves Saudi Arabia. It's been attacked by Iran-backed militants, damaging a key oil pipeline and other facilities. Oil prices are up slightly this morning, but diesel is at a new record high, $6.26 per gallon, according to AAA. We're also learning today about all of Iran's counterattacks targeting Americans doing damage since the war started.
23: The Inspector General's office at the Department of War says the heaviest damage was sustained in Iraq, $150 million worth as a result of attacks on American diplomatic and intelligence posts. Sites in Kuwait, Saudi Arabia and the UAE have also been hit. This is in addition to damage suffered in Iranian strikes on United States military bases. In July, War Secretary Pete Hegseth told lawmakers the total cost of the conflict at that time was $37.5 billion. 18 U.S. service members have been killed and more than 800 wounded. Jonathan Savage, Fox News.
9: More than 8 months after the U.S. raid in Venezuela, captured leader Nicolas Maduro, who's now jailed in New York facing drug trafficking and terror charges, one of his allies is due in court today.
24: Alex Saab is a Colombian-born businessman with extensive ties to Maduro. Acting President Delcy Rodriguez deported Saab in May in response to pressure from the Trump administration, which has pursued him going back to the president's first term. They refer to Saab as Maduro's bagman. He was charged and arrested by U.S. authorities in 2019, but former President Joe Biden pardoned Saab in 2023 in exchange for the release of several Americans imprisoned in Venezuela. Saab is now charged with money laundering. Federal prosecutors accuse him in a scheme to bribe officials to win lucrative contracts to import food into Venezuela. Tom Rigotti, Fox News.
9: On Wall Street, stock futures are mixed. Up a bit for the NASDAQ, down a little for the Dow ahead of the opening bell this hour. I'm Dave Anthony. This is Fox News.
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3: Fox News. I'm Therese Crowley. AI becomes a political season football, with former President Obama joining Kamala Harris, Bernie Sanders, and AOC to call for aggressive regulation and AI slowdown. Republicans looking to protect Americans' energy costs.
4: Depending on who you talk to on Capitol Hill today, AI is either the next industrial revolution or it's a runaway train. Either way, tech companies are building up massive energy infrastructure because of it. Vice President Vance is expected to meet privately with House Republicans ahead of a vote aimed at preventing data centers from driving up household bills.
3: Fox's Alexandria Hoff. The Supreme Court rejects President Trump's mail-in ballot restrictions before the midterms, a 7-2 vote. In today's Delaware primary, longtime Democrat Senator Chris Coons faces a challenge from the former Walmart exec who legally changed his name to E. No Trump Hansen in a protest of presidential overreach. 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
0: En garde!
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2: Director Patel touting the effectiveness of the Bureau.
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19: 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You got Rokana,
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12: Now, with that, we have to be a little bit careful. We have to we have to do things and we have to do them prudently. But that doesn't mean we're going to stop an industry because, you know, as we work on the next 10 years about how to destroy it. And I have an expression. It's whoever wins, AI wins. That's how big it is. It's bigger than the internet. And whoever wins, AI wins. And we can't let this kind of stuff happen. And that very much includes data centers. There are communities that were dying that have data centers right now. And now they're wealthy communities, really wealthy communities.
4: Where? Are there communities that were dying are now wealthy communities that have a data
13: center? Absolutely.
4: Really?
13: Yeah.
4: Really?
13: Yeah.
4: That
13: enormous contributions.
4: Recently?
13: Oh, yeah.

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4: It was a huge night for Widow's Bay, winning in the major comedy category, Stephen Root winning, Matthew Reese winning. I mean, a huge, huge night for Widow's Bay.
5: Well, to call it a huge night is kind of underselling it. It's the biggest night any comedy has ever had at the Emmys. Widow's Bay, which is about a Nazi who decides to join the circus, and he takes in orphans. I don't know what it's about. I'd never even heard of the show till yesterday.
6: Well, it's not a comedy. That's the funny part. It won Best Comedy. 78 nominated comedies were not comedies. They're dramas that occasionally had a laugh. It's very odd.
5: What are you with? It's got to be a comedy. If nobody steps on a banana peel, it's not a comedy? What?
6: That's precisely my standard, yes. No, I've watched several episodes of it. It's not a comedy. You couldn't possibly mistake it for a comedy.
5: That's funny.
6: Yeah. To each their own, but it's just, and who cares anyway? Awards for art are stupid. Although they do alert you to, hey, people really like this show, and you can try it yourself.
5: I will definitely check it out.
6: Yeah. So a couple of notes from the world of abusing drugs. First of all, finally, we've all been hoping for this. There is a synthetic opioid that is 10 times more powerful than fentanyl, which, of course, you remember, enough to fill a pencil eraser could kill 100,000 people or whatever. This makes that look like cocaine. And they mentioned this kid in San Francisco died of an overdose of it. And he'd had troubles with drugs, and mom had a couple of doses of Narcan she kept just in case. But you need multiple doses of Narcan to even hope to bring somebody around if they overdose on cyclorphine.
5: Does it have a street name?
6: Not that they mention.
5: It's got to have some name that they call it.
6: Cyclo, probably, or something like that. But it's been big on the East Coast. This is the first death on the West Coast from it. It is a very, very sad story.
5: Oh, how about being a parent who keeps the narco around in case your kid overdoses because there's a likelihood of it? Oh, God, what a way to live.
6: Yeah, and they tried as hard as they could. They loved their son, tried to get him help. It just, as you know, that doesn't always work. And then this update from the world of drug abuse, 80% of fentanyl traffickers arrested in Portland, where they have a hellacious drug problem, 80% are illegal immigrants from Honduras.
5: Wow.
6: About 80 of the 100 arrested in the last couple of years in Portland are illegals.
5: You know, I don't know if you know this, Joe, but immigrants from other countries actually commit crimes at a lower rate than U.S.-born citizens.
6: On the other hand, shut up, you moron. That is such a bad argument. Okay, so if it was U.S. drug dealers, there would be 80 overdoses. With these drug dealers, or these immigrants, because they do crimes at a lower percentage, we'll just have 60 people dead of overdose deaths. Therefore, it's good to have them here. That's not a freaking argument. It's stupid. But anyway, they're trying to crack down after Oregon's disastrous experiment with legalizing hard drugs. They're actually trying to crack down on open-air drug markets, and they seized enough fentanyl to kill everyone in the world. Literally enough to kill 50 million people,
5: wow,
6: according to a federal press release.
5: Wow.
6: Plus 40 guns and $1.3 million in cash. I'm sorry. It's enough fentanyl to kill the 50 million people in Oregon. Wait a minute.
5: Oregon doesn't have 50 million people.
6: Oh. This is a complicated sentence. That is enough fentanyl to kill 50 million people, or Oregon's population 11 times. Okay.
5: That sounds like
6: there we go. We've settled down the burning question of population of the great piney scented state of Oregon. But in busting these, and I've heard about this over and over again from San Franciscans too, and San Francisco PD, it's all Honduran immigrants, most of them illegal. But just keep it going. Just let it enforce the law. Man, we could solve a lot of problems if we follow those three words.
5: So the New York Times Siena poll came out. They do this a handful of times per year. New York Times has a lot of polls, but their New York Times Siena poll is a big deal. They spend a lot of money
6: Siena
5: on it.
6: Siena is one of those second-tier colors I mentioned last hour I'm not good at.
5: Is it kind of an orange?
6: I think it is. It's a brownish orange.
5: Yeah.
6: It's like mauve or fuchsia. I've heard of them, but burnt I don't
5: orange.
6: Know what they are.
5: Burnt orange?
6: Siena is the same as burnt orange, Michael?
2: Yeah.
5: You know what nobody says anymore that was popular when I was a kid is maroon. Nobody calls anything maroon.
6: No, unless they're addressing the fabulous band Maroon 5. Yeah. Yeah. It's a good point. Anyway, you're saying something about something.
5: The New York Times Siena poll is a big poll. It's one of your really respected polls. They do it a handful of times per year, spend a ton of money on it. Big numbers of people. Byron York of The Examiner. Conservative writer, conservative newspaper said, this is not good news on all these different issues in which the Republicans are on the wrong side of what people think, which party would do the best with. Regardless of how you might vote, please tell me which party you trust to do a better job handling each of the following. I like that beginning part. Regardless of how you might vote. In other words, mm-hmm. I'm going to vote Republican either way. Anyway, but please tell me which party you trust to do a better job handling each of the following, there's only one in which the Republicans are at even, and that's on AI, the fact that it's even. This poll was taken before yesterday when Trump came out hardcore that it's a hoax, so I don't know where things would be now, if that mattered to anybody. But healthcare, Democrats always have a lead on healthcare. I'm not exactly sure why, but they're up 24 on that. This one bothers me the most. Immigration. Democrats have a 7-point lead.
6: That's insane.
5: Well, it's the border Barbie. What's her name from South Dakota?
2: Kristi Noem.
5: Yeah. She and the things she said, the things they did then, they squandered so much political capital because you took an open border with the largest migration of humans in world history that Joe Biden allowed, shut that down to nothing, and then spent all that capital with a bunch of high-profile, over-the-top stuff with Kristi Noem. As a political issue.
6: So, as so many things are these days, that those numbers are just a directional indication. I think the Trump administration has gone too far. They know that Democrats are terrible on immigration, but they're trying to express something, I think.
5: So anyway, Democrats lead Republicans by 7 on immigration. On the deficit, they lead by 10.
6: That is almost as hilarious as the immigration thing.
5: I mean,
6: the people who brought us the Green Freaking New Deal and the Inflation Reduction Act. Are you kidding me? I give up.
5: The economy, Democrats winning by 7. That was an issue that Trump owned in his first term. Absolutely owned. That's what got him elected the second time. Guarantee you. Mostly because people believed he could bring prices down.
6: Two things. He claimed he would bring prices down. That was never going to happen. He can bring inflation down, but not prices in all likelihood. And number two, the tariffs.
5: Right. It's
6: terrible miscalculations.
5: I don't understand why they separate the economy and the cost of living. Seem very similar to me, but on the cost of living, Democrats lead by 8. Foreign wars, Democrats lead by 7. The Israeli-Palestinian conflict, Democrats lead by 11. And then AI.
6: Their stance is, whatever the college kids are yelling this week.
5: It's a genocide.
6: Yeah.
5: I read a great piece the other day. We've read many of them on the air. Great piece explaining how it is so not a genocide.
6: Oh,
5: it's
6: No, academia has changed the definition of the word genocide. It means any action by an oppressor to defend itself. Any action by a colonial oppressor to defend itself is by definition genocide.
5: Well, you can't get around this argument in my mind, this very simple argument. If Hamas laid down their arms, they would live and Israel would live. If Israel lays down their arms, Hamas kills every Jew in Israel.
6: Mm-hmm.
5: That's how that would play out. Similar with Russia and Ukraine. If Russia lays down its arms and stops the war is over. If Ukraine lays down its arms and stops the war, they get taken over and many of them killed.
6: Yeah, Ukraine is over.
5: Mm-hmm. Not complicated. Anyway, so that's the big New York Times Siena poll with 48 days to go before the midterm election. Not good news for the Republicans in that poll. Plenty of time. Hey, a week is a lifetime in politics, Joe. Who knows what's going to happen? I did get one.
6: I don't know that I could stand another week of politics as I sit here right now. It's just too discouraging.
5: Got two different prosecutors weigh in on why I might have gotten booted off the jury yesterday. Might get into that, among other things. On the way, stay here.
0: Armstrong and Getty.
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20: Finally, a strange woman was stopped by security after entering Kamala Harris's Malibu property. Turns out it was just Kamala, but no one had ever seen her sober.
7: Wow. Gotta salute his hanging with that joke.
5: Right, that theme.
7: He's got 1,000 variations.
5: Give me 7.
20: This weekend, Bill Clinton revealed why he didn't take out bin Laden before 9/11, saying that there was no way he was going to let Osama get those 72 virgins first.
5: Wow. Did Bill speak out on that? I didn't hear it, if he did.
7: Missed it.
5: Probably asked about it during the anniversary of 9/11. I'll have to Google that. Sorry, ChatGPT. I haven't actually Googled anything in a long time.
7: Well, and honestly, Google Gemini takes over now a lot, right? Uh-huh. So you're not Googling it even on Google.
5: I find myself using ChatGPT more than anything else. I'm not exactly sure if there's a reason why, but I do. And I like it. So I made it as far as I ever have made it in terms of being a juror in a trial. I went to jury duty and I was in the box. I was one of the 12. I was going to be juror number 9 unless I got booted out. And I didn't think there was a chance I'd get kicked out. After I'd gone through the questioning and everything like that, I had the same answers as everybody else. Most everybody else. A couple of people had the usual thing that happens. They ask you questions like, do you know any of the other jurors? I did not. Nobody else did. Do you know either one of these lawyers? One of the people did. Went to high school with her. Hadn't seen her in years. But they didn't kick her off for that. It's like, do you have any strong opinions about her either way? No. Could you be, you know, fair and balanced or unopinionated or whatever on this trial, having known her in high school? Yeah, sure.
7: Yeah, she was kind of a dud in high school. I didn't like her, and I couldn't give a crap. So, yeah.
5: And a couple of people had suffered the same misdemeanor crime that the case was about. And a couple of them said, you know, I don't think I can be fair. Oh, here's an interesting one. And so why did I get kicked off? I think I got kicked off. I felt like I saw the look of recognition on the prosecution lawyer, prosecution attorney, the prosecutor, on his face. I thought I saw him. I know what this look looks like, being a minor celebrity, my old. He was like, oh, okay, I know who you are. I feel like that happened, and he just didn't, for whatever reason, want me on there talking about this on the radio. I could be wrong. We got a text from one prosecutor who said you could get kicked off for any reason. He said sometimes they just don't like strong opinionated people. I don't know if I'm a strong opinionated person. I'm a loud opinionated person. And he might know me and not want me on there because I'm opinionated and loud. And just you don't want that personality in the jury room. Possibly, this particular prosecutor said. I don't know. I have no idea about that. But to the questioning that went on, there was the only one that I kind of fudged my answer on that I'm not sure about was making any assumptions about whether or not the testimony from a policeman is true or not.
7: Mm.
5: And I come from a starting place if a cop's testifying of thinking they're true unless proven otherwise. I don't start from a blank slate, and they want you to start from a blank slate. Like anybody else goes up there, just a regular person. I don't know anything about them. I don't at all. I have no opinion on whether or not they're lying or tell the truth. With cops, I think I do. You'd have to push me off of they're telling the truth, which you could easily do. I'm not going to like stick to my position of all cops tell the truth or anything like that. But I do come from a starting place of I think the cop's probably honest. I just do. So I don't know. What are you going to do with that?
7: Interesting. Yeah, I got thrown off a federal jury for a similar reason. The FBI was involved, and I happened at that time to be acquainted with a handful of FBI agents. And the judge, I think I'd indicated that on the questionnaire, and the judge said, if one of your friends from the FBI was to take the stand, would you give their testimony more credibility than anybody else's? And I said, I don't know. And he said, well, what do you think? And I said, okay. And I was trying to picture it. I was trying to picture one of the people. Uh-huh. I said, I don't know. Because I did not want to lie.
5: Right.
7: I should have fudged it like you did, because if you don't know, you know what they want to hear. And it's a case by case thing.
5: Right.
7: You evaluate the credibility of witnesses as they testify.
5: Sure. Well, do you have a starting place of honesty with cops, or are you completely tabula rasa on that? I do. I have a starting place of honesty. I know that there are cops that lie, but
7: I lean positive, but I've heard cops joking about testifying.
5: Yeah, I have too.
7: You got somebody who's dirty. You know they're dirty. They're a bad person, and you may stretch things a little bit.
5: I don't believe that everybody else in that jury box has no preset opinion about cops. I don't believe that you don't think most cops are honest, or you don't, because I've known people that think most cops are liars. I've known several people in my life that cops lie. They would come from a place of, oh, that's a cop probably lying.
7: Mm-hmm.
5: You don't, nobody else in that jury box comes from a place of one or the other. I just don't believe that.
7: Well, and what's funny about that, I realize that's important in the justice system. It's kind of an obvious question to ask, but shouldn't they ask, what about the women? What do you think of women? You know how they can be. How about black people? How do you feel about white people?
5: See, I don't think
7: if a guy's got a Hispanic accent?
5: I don't think I had come from that position on men or women or any race. Maybe some professions? Used car salesman? I don't know. I have no idea. But for cops, I come from a place of I think they're probably telling the truth. So, I don't know. So sue me, I guess. Well, they kicked me out of there is what they did.
3: And Getty.
5: Think financial planning is just for the suit and tie crowd? Well, think again. 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
0: News. I'm Gianna Gelosi. President Trump taking aim at the Supreme Court after the justices blocked new restrictions on mail-in voting. The president saying it makes cheating by the radical left easier to do.
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12: And new at 10, Prentice County investigators are looking for a vehicle with Fat Chicks Only written on it. It is all in connection with a recent burglary that happened there. Deputies say that the family reported a black older model Chevrolet Tahoe. The witness said the SUV had the words Fat Chicks Only written on the rear glass.
13: Yes, as you mentioned earlier. I feel like you like saying that.
14: You know, I'm all for helping law enforcement, but man, is that a distraction. That fact right there. I didn't hear anything you said after.
13: So they have a sign on their Chevy Tahoe.
14: Yes.
13: This is Fat Chicks Only. Well, that's discrimination, and I'm against it.
14: Well right. Yeah, it's clearly reverse discrimination against the skinny.
13: Yes, Katie.
15: Wait, sorry, what did the van say?
14: Oh, that reminds me. I hate to take the fun out of it, but the Trump Justice Department, Harmeet K. Dillon, who we talked to many times before she was with the DOJ, she was an attorney, civil rights attorney in California, who would go after.

0: or the woke crowd for their plain discrimination. But they have found now UC Berkeley law. Who'd they bust the other day? Was it Harvard law? A lot of your big law schools, they've just come up with ways to get around anti-discrimination laws. So they're still discriminating against white kids and more than that, Asian kids. Like crazy. They've just found ways to get around it. It's the classic, write an essay about how your worldview has been formed in terms of economics and, I don't know, race. And the strength of your essay will be very important to whether you're admitted. It just, and they all do it. And it's blatant.
1: Before we move on, what is the message, Katie, as a woman, that Chevy Tahoe was, what was the point of having a sign that says fat chicks only?
2: They like the big women.
0: Would a woman have more insight into that than a dude? That sign?
1: I don't know.
0: I'm not rejecting your premise. I'm intrigued.
2: I just read it as a fetish thing. That's a big fetish right now.
1: That is not how I would read it, but I don't know that I'm comfortable explaining how I would read it. So.
0: You can't even use nice words?
1: I have never said this myself.
0: Oh, boy. Maybe it's best left unsaid. I've changed my mind.
2: Yeah.
1: Okay. I have been out with gentlemen before, late into the evening.
0: Oh, my.
1: When many of us have been overserved.
0: Oh, no.
1: Mm-hmm. And again, I've never said this myself. I honestly, God, have not. But I've known guys that say, it's almost closing time. It's time to go hogging.
0: Oh,
1: and
0: Lord.
1: Their belief is,
0: oh, my.
1: That a heavier set woman would be more open to their invitation for a short-term companionship. And at that point in the evening, they are they're open to that idea.
0: First of all, kudos to you, sir, for making that remarkably unhorrifying. I'm pleasantly surprised
2: and shocked.
1: And I think that's what the message was on that Chevy Tahoe.
0: And or his buddies put it there hoping he wouldn't notice.
1: There's that. It could just be a prank.
0: Both a thief and a cad.
1: Now, I feel like I ought to get a reaction from Katie on my story before we move on.
0: It's objectionable.
1: Of course it's objectionable. It's hurtful. It's
0: dehumanizing.
1: It's dehumanizing. It's mean. Yeah,
0: literally. I mean, using the H word.
2: I laugh
0: a little
2: bit.
0: I'm so uncomfortable with this. I hate cruelty.
1: Well, yeah.
2: Did they ever say?
0: We're analyzing the right.
2: Well, did that word ever come up in front of said women?
1: No.
2: Yeah.
1: No.
2: See, that's the key right there. If you wouldn't, I don't know.
1: No, and it. Yeah, I don't want to go any further than I have. But
0: hogging. Do these fellows live and work around the Lake Tahoe area?
1: What
0: was that? Where the car was?
1: Oh no. Anyway, I've experienced that scene, unfortunately, a number of times in different locales.
0: Okay, well, golly gee.
1: When the bar had unfairly overserved.
0: Right there, at fault.
1: If you're going to point the finger at anyone.
0: Right.
2: Go straight back to the bartender.
1: Right.
2: Always.
0: Irresponsible bastards. I'm the one who asked for that clip. I blame myself. Speaking of anatomy, and this, you may find this mildly interesting. So I managed to jack up my back yet again, and I'm seeing a great physical therapist. I mean, unbelievable.
1: Have you thought of a psychic?
0: No.
2: Chiropractor.
0: That thought had not occurred to me. Idiot that I am.
1: I meant chiropractor.
0: Oh, boy. No. Chiropractors actually are very good for back issues. That's there's science.
1: And acne and depression.
0: No, not so much there. No, sir. But anyway, here's the interesting part. She told me what was wrong with me, and it's one of the joints in the spine. But the pain was like running along the front of my thigh, hip flexor, quad area, and like back into the glute, the right butt cheek, the large gluteus maximus. Serious pain down there, and I'm like, it's simply muscle strains. I have pain and swelling right there. And I didn't disbelieve her, but I was intrigued, so I did a bunch of reading about it, and sure enough, back stuff, it doesn't know where to send the pain signals. It, because it lies to your brain. your problem is in that joint. It's inflamed, but the way it fires the pain signals, it actually tells your brain, no, this muscle's messed up and that one hurts. And they'll actually like seize up and all because your back's jacked up and there's nothing wrong with those muscles. They're perfectly fine.
1: That's like those AI bots lying to mislead you or whatever.
0: It's a little like that. Yeah. I don't know if it's phantom pain or referred pain, I think is what they call it.
1: Man, I'm glad I don't have the back thing that like Steve Kerr, the coach of the Warriors, had so bad that he missed a whole season getting an operation and swears don't ever get a back operation. My brother has horrible back problems after a life in the military, and like just everything he does, getting in and out of a car or just everything.
0: Yeah, I've said many times I'm just nuts enough to really sympathize with people who are actually nuts. My back is just bad enough. I really sympathize with people who like have chronic back problems. Mine will get better. But yeah, it's terrible. It's terrible. Anyway, you have our sympathy if nothing else. We're almost out of time. Got a couple of stories of fraud that are they're so bad you have to keep from crying. Here's a Georgian national, not the state of Georgia, the country of Georgia, beloved former Soviet Republic, who's been charged with a $1.3 billion in fraudulent payments of your tax dollars targeting Medicare and similar programs run through a Pennsylvania durable medical equipment company. This guy, $1.3 billion healthcare fraud scheme. At least they found him. But then in the Free Press, they report on this California guy sentenced to 30 years for orchestrating a $270 million medication reimbursement fraud scheme targeting Medi-Cal. These guys, when I got $50 million, I'm gonzo.
1: Yeah, no kidding.
0: Maybe that's why I'm not a criminal or something. But
1: or five.
0: I'd like a couple of giant houses. Because you get tired of the one.
1: Stolen $5 million and think, I could live the rest of my life on this, but why?
0: What if it becomes clear to you, not only are they unlikely to figure it out, but the mechanisms to figure it out don't even exist because nobody cares.
1: That probably plays a role, is how easy it was to steal the first $5 million. You think, why would I stop now?
0: If I was writing a newspaper article about it or a magazine article, I'd probably say they're emboldened by the blankety blank. But emboldened isn't the right word because they're probably amazed. They probably think, they don't even check this paperwork. I'm going to screw them good and hard.
1: So frustrating.
0: And then the final story of fraud. This is, again, you got to laugh to keep from crying. This is an actual Nigerian prince, more or less. He has ripped off the California Home Health Agency so wildly and aggressively over the last several years. He has mansions. He has like half a dozen different mansions in the U.S. And he's been so generous in his home village in Nigeria that they have golden statues of himself and his wife. He's been voted the chief of the village or whatever.
1: Because
0: they have festivals.
1: Noblesse oblige after the seals all the money.
0: Wow. Listen to Mr. Fancy over here. Yeah, exactly. Yeah. He has been incredibly generous in his home village, just spreading out all sorts of money and building a civic center and a hospital or whatever.
1: It is funny that I said that after telling the Hoggins story.
0: You're a complicated man. You have layers like an onion. Fascinating. Fascinating. So, yeah, these guys have mansions all over the place, millions and millions and millions of dollars in real estate. They had this, I can't even remember. Was this guy drugs or, home health care. They billed $89,000 to the California program in 2018, $89,000. In 2022, they're up to nearly $4 million. Back to the whole, they realized nobody even checks this stuff. They went from $4 million to two companies that billed $17 and $13 million respectively the next year or the year after that. So now we're up to $30 million in billing. And every expert who they talked to, this is a long and really good article in City Journal. I think it may be the great Chris Rufo Is it? Yeah, it's Chris Rufo and Madeline Rowley doing some great journalism. But they talked to every expert, and they said nobody could conceivably have growth like that. You couldn't possibly scale your company up like that.
1: No.
0: It's undoable. And they have no records of having any employees. You'd have to have hundreds of employees. There are giant, like, car dealer-sized red flags waving back and forth. And the state of California just walked by
1: them. Like the big, giant, inflatable guy with the floppy arms saying, hey, fraud over here.
0: But the giant American flags, because car dealers know the more they love America, the more you're going to want to buy cars from them, apparently. Yeah, flags that size. Yeah.
1: That's frustrating.
0: Gold statues. It makes Trump look unassuming.
1: We will finish strong next.
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0: The voice you're about to hear is a doughy, fat, naked guy at the San Francisco quote-unquote pride gathering.
18: With children being allowed here, do you think that it's inappropriate for nudity to be allowed in front of children, or do you think it's an expression?
19: I think it's fine as long as not sexual in nature.
18: Okay.
19: People having sex in front of kids? Absolutely not. Hell no. That's wrong. As long as it's just about, like, promoting acceptance of the human body, though, that's different, and I think people should understand the difference between those two things.
0: I like that guy more than I thought I would.
1: What's the need, though? What's the need?
0: Acceptance of the human body.
1: Fine. Do that with your own kids. My kids don't need to, when they're little, especially see some naked guy, naked girl. Plus, I don't trust you. There's something about being comfortable being naked around someone else's little kids that makes me very suspect of your motives.
0: A follow-up question. What the hell are you taking your kids to that for? Hanson, Katie, that's not helpful. He carries his weight high. All right?
1: What?
21: He does.
0: Some
21: he
0: of
21: does.
0: Us do.
21: Get some over-the-shoulder boulder holders for those things. You know what
1: I
21: mean?
1: I hadn't seen the picture.
0: He is a fleshy-chested man. Yes.
1: Wow. That's a yeah. C. Well, at least a C, isn't it?
0: Don't bring nice ones.
21: If not bigger, yeah.
0: Do not bring your kids to this freaking
1: madness. You sounded normal there, but I'm suspect that you have no sexual interest in displaying your willy to kids. I don't believe you. I don't believe you. You get some sort of jollies out of that I don't like.
22: That's a weird looking dude.
0: All right, I'm trying to make an important point, and you're I give up.
1: I got this. We'll have to read this more tomorrow. Just came across it. Have the audio. Here's an NYU philosopher doing an interview.
0: Hate him already.
1: Oh, he now works at Anthropic? You know, they hired some philosophers various big companies to try to deal with its impact on the world and what's right and what's wrong. And, he is, here's the long and short of it, and we'll get into the details tomorrow. AI ethics has focused too much on protecting humans and ignored the welfare of the AI agents themselves.
0: Told you I'd hate him.
1: How do you like that?
0: I'm more likely to hit it off with breasty, naked in front of kids guy than NYU philosophy professor.
1: Wow. We only ask, how do we align models for the flourishing of humanity? We need to ask, how do we design AI so that they can flourish? The AI agents. You're a nut.
0: There are some ideas so stupid, only an intellectual could hold them.
1: Yeah. Well, I've mentioned many, many times the guy that started Google, one of them, Larry Page, telling Elon at a party in Napa, you're a speciesist by preferring humans over AI.
0: Hmm.
1: Oh, okay. Yeah, I am then, if that's what you're going to call me.
0: Go ahead. I've been called worse. Michael, do we have enough time to enjoy our montage of people both inside and outside of Waymo cars screaming at them? 13.
23: Hey, Waymo, please move. Waymo, please move. Alexa! Alexa!
30: This area flooded and my car is driving in the middle of it. What the hell?
31: Oh, Waymo's on the track. Here comes the train.
23: Waymo, come on! Go!
1: I like people yelling Alexa at the Waymo. That's pretty funny.
0: Well, it was yelling Waymo any better? How about Jimmy the car? they'll perfect it one of these days.
1: What do we say now?

0: I've only done this 8,000 times. I forgot the order. Here's your host for Final Thoughts, Joe Getty.
1: It happens. Hey, let's get a final thought from everybody on the crew to wrap up the show for the day. Wouldn't that be delightful? Michelangelo will lead the way. Michael, what's your final thought?
2: As a rule, people who want to get nude in public are the last people you want to see get nude in public.
0: Almost 100% true.
2: Yep, lots of old men riding bicycles.
1: Makes you stop and think. Katie Green, our esteemed newswoman, has a final thought. Katie?
3: Along those lines, doughy and fleshy are two really bad ways to be described.
0: Yeah, true. I wouldn't put that in my bubble profile.
1: No, I constantly describe myself as doughy, though it's accurate. The German word is saftig. Jack, final thought?
0: I'm most impacted.
1: It means softish, essentially, yes.
0: I'm impacted by the last thing I was talking about, as usual. That philosophy PhD who thinks we need to prioritize the needs of AI agents. How do you possibly get there? Do you have
1: kids? I'd like
0: to
1: prioritize slapping him upside the head.
0: Do you have parents? Do you have a wife? Do you have anybody, any humans you care about in your life, you weirdo?
1: Yeah. My final thought, we didn't have a lot of time for the fraud stuff, which is probably fine, but big government can't work. It never works. Because of the nature of the government itself, it's too easy to rip off and squander taxpayer money. It can never, ever work, and I don't think there's any getting rid of it.
0: Ugh. Armstrong and Getty wrapping up another grueling four-hour workday.
1: So many people to thank, so many people yelling at Waymo cars. 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Got some great swag there. The Enforce the Law t-shirts, the Socialism Sucks t-shirts.
0: See you tomorrow. God bless America.
4: When you're on.

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4: Top Trump officials on the Capitol Hill grill. Lisa Brady, Fox News. One House hearing disrupted several times by anti-Iran war protesters.
5: You're a war criminal. How dare you? How dare you starve?
6: Committee will suspend till Capitol Police can restore order.
4: This as the Treasury chief faced sweeping and even existential questions from lawmakers.
7: Massachusetts Democratic Congressman Stephen Lynch told Treasury Secretary Scott Bessent he's not sure it matters anymore if the good guys or the bad guys build AI.
8: It does matter whether the good guys or the bad guys have this.
9: But Mr. Secretary, here's my point, though. We're having control problems. So if we build something we can't control and the Chinese build something they can't control, the entity itself is what is the danger to us all.
7: Other Democrats questioned the success of the conflict with Iran and expressed concern over the power of the U.S. dollar. Bessent said the administration is focused on growth and that a fiscal consolidation is coming in an effort to get the government's house in order.
4: Fox's Jessica Rosenthal, the FBI director, Kash Patel, defending himself at a Senate hearing.
10: Those false statements, according to you, are not false statements. They're clipped together to make it sound like I lied, and I didn't.
4: As Democrats led by Illinois Senator Dick Durbin accuse him of weaponizing the department.
11: Director Patel has been the central figure pushing the so-called grand conspiracy, diverting FBI resources to inane, debunked conspiracy theories that the, quote, deep state has been targeting President Trump since his first campaign.
4: Patel focusing on the administration's efforts to fight violent crime. Prosecutors in California say they will not pursue the death penalty for Nick Reiner, who's charged with killing his parents, actor-director Rob Reiner and wife Michelle. Nick Reiner has pleaded not guilty. Special circumstances in the allegations made him eligible for the death penalty, including the murder weapon, a knife. 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
4: A massive sewage spill in Colorado, but it apparently took a while for anyone to notice it.
16: The city of Pueblo reports that more than 4 million gallons of raw sewage was dumped into the Arkansas River August 26th that no one noticed for 24 hours, blaming a backup system failure.
17: How it happened and how it happened for so long and didn't get noticed. Is that a legitimate question?
16: This farmer, among others, demanding answers from city leaders over now major health warnings, including high E. coli and contamination levels. We're told one farm abandoned its crop out of an abundance of caution and that efforts are underway to get a better alert system in case of future spills. Jeff Manasso, Fox News.
4: A federal judge just blocking the Kennedy Center from returning President Trump's name to the performing arts venue, a proposal that was meant to recognize his renovation efforts. But the judge saying it would violate an earlier ruling that his name was illegally added to the building. Shock in Britain after the results of an inquiry into the hospital deaths of several newborns.
0: Seven babies might have survived at the Countess of Chester Hospital in Northwest England if hospital doctors and bosses had acted on concerns over neonatal nurse Lucy Letby, convicted of murdering seven babies. Justice Catherine Thirlwall cites errors made by nurses, doctors, and managers, failing to invoke safeguards and keeping parents in the dark. But protesters carried signs in Liverpool, no babies were murdered. Letby's lawyer objects she was not allowed to testify, claiming that insulin results were unreliable and the deaths did not stop when Lucy left the unit, but supporting the call for cameras in all neonatal units and cots. Therese Crowley, Fox News.
4: U.S. oil prices are surging, now over $106 a barrel as stocks slide. Right now, the Dow's down 391 points. I'm Lisa Brady. This is Fox News.
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0: Welcome back to The Ramsey Show in the Fairwinds Credit Union Studio. I am Rachel Cruz, hosting this hour with George Camel, co-host of Smart Money Happy Hour, with me as well. And we're answering your calls. So the board is full as we speak, but call in 888-825-5225. We'll see if we can get you in the next hour to answer your questions about money. All right, let's go to Fort Wayne, Indiana, and we have Tyler on the line. Hi, Tyler. Welcome to the show.
1: Hey, thank you so much for taking my call. This is incredible.
0: Absolutely.
1: Quick and short to the point, my job moved a year ago due to a building closure, and my 15-minute commute turned into a minimum 70-minute commute. 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So we'd have to go up to $400, $450 to have an equal living situation, if you will. And we just don't really feel comfortable. Wanted your expertise on that.
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2: Awesome.
1: My wife, around 40.
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0: Okay, four, so she's
1: 180, 40. 180 total.
0: Okay,
1: yeah, 9,000 a month being home after retirement's taken out.
0: How much would that be before retirement's taken out?
1: Let's just say my check's about 2,500 a week. Hers is about the same every 2 weeks.
0: Okay.
2: Nice. So here's the deal. Even if you moved up in house, as much as it'll hurt because your mortgage payment is so tiny right now, it's still going to be such a reasonable part of your take-home pay. So if it's less than 25% of your after-tax monthly income, go for it because you're going to increase your quality of life.
0: Yes.
2: Because right now, 140 minutes round trip every day is what you're talking about?
1: 90 minutes, yes, an hour and 10. And which ultimately translates to about 40,000 miles annually on a vehicle. And I sold my truck I had because of the gas guzzling, you know, paid for cash, a little small EV car that cut that bill and, you know, just to a fraction of what I was paying in fuel cost. But, you know, still my life is being ate away, on the highway.
2: Yeah. And what will your new mortgage be? How much would you take on?
1: To get an equivalent what we have out in the country, just closer, it would be almost about 2,000.
0: Yeah, I just ran the numbers. It looks like 1,800, but you could go up to 2,500 to stay even within the parameter. So you guys are still very conservative, Tyler. Just on a retrospect, to like loosen a little bit of like, you guys would be fine. I know it would hurt, but your quality of life. I'm like, oh my gosh, if you could get 30 minutes close to work, right? Or 20, you're saving almost an hour and a half, almost 2 hours. Like, it's pretty wild.
1: Right. And it's been nice.
0: You have kids?
1: To just pay cash for everything. We do. We have one that just graduated. We're paying cash for her.
2: Nice.
1: Future endeavors is school. And then we have a first grader. That's obviously our next concern is we don't want to wait until we're let's say totally vested with him being in school with
0: his
1: friend group.
0: I get
1: to
0: that.
1: To separate him.
0: Yep.
1: He's in first grade, so that's why we're wanting to kind of make a move sooner than later if this is what we want to do.
0: Is the area that you guys would be moving to a good area, like as for a family and school system and, you know, life, like your life in general, not just the commute side? Would it be a good move?
1: Yeah.
0: Does it excite you?
1: I think we would enjoy it. I mean, we live out into the proverbial boonies right now, so we don't want to go into town necessarily and have neighbors. But ultimately, that comes at a cost.
0: Hey, listen, the way
2: pesky neighbors
0: and the way AI's going, so you may want to be off the grid. So, Tyler, you might be.
2: The boonies sounds mighty nice these days.
0: You may end up moving back out there. No, I'm just kidding.
2: But the overall question, I found this to be true, that the low interest rates are a curse for many people. It's become golden handcuffs where they go, well, we wanted to move, but we can't let go of this low interest rate. I'm going, the way Tyler's going, you guys could pay off this house in 7 years and have a 0% interest rate. And so that would be my goal for you guys, is to choose the life you want and, you know, date the rate, knowing it's going to change, it'll fluctuate, you can always refinance later, and more than likely you'll just pay the dang thing off.
0: That's
2: by
0: right.
2: Making extra payments to where it's a moot point a couple of years from now. But overall, it sounds like this is the right move for your life right now.
0: And very conservative still, just so you know. I mean, you guys, I wouldn't...
2: If jumping to 6% rate was going to make this payment 50% of your take-home pay, we'd say, well, it's just too much house in
0: That's
2: general.
0: Right. That's right. All right, let's go to Avery in Tyler, Texas. Hi, Avery. Welcome to the show.
3: Hello?
0: Hi. Hey. Avery, are you there?
3: I'm here.
0: Hi, how are you?
3: Doing great. How are you guys?
0: We're doing good. How can we help?
3: So I am 19 years old. I have a job that the payment is kind of different, and I make anywhere from $5,000 to $9,000 a month.
0: Okay.
3: And I'm kind of in the stage where I'm saving up for a down payment on the house, and I'm having trouble trying to, I guess, get myself to have a little fun with my money.
2: What does that look like for you? What's something you know you should be doing more of specifically?
3: Something I should be doing more of?
2: Yeah, you're saying I need to have more fun. What does that mean? Is that going out with friends? Is that going on a trip? Is that buying something, a car?
3: Yeah, I mean, it's kind of like, I have a fun life. I enjoy my life. But I guess, like, tickets, like, events, stuff like that, that I'm just kind of, I know I can't afford, but $300 for a ticket is also $300 away from a down payment on the house. So I'm just kind of curious if, like, am I supposed to do that, I guess?
0: Well, first and foremost, I would not feel like you have to or should, you know, X, Y, and Z. I think it is what you want to do, what you enjoy doing. The problem people get in trouble with money when they are a saver, which it sounds like you are, is they end up being controlled by money so much that any decision they make where they have to let go of anything creates such anxiety that the money now is a burden. And it was supposed to be the thing that actually frees you to make decisions and have options. So yeah, I would say I would personally budget, Avery, a percentage of your income that you can just spend and enjoy and force yourself to do it.
2: Guilt-free.
0: But there's a limit, right? You could say up to this point because you have a goal for a down payment and you're going to need X amount saved each month for that to hit that goal. So if you map it out in a budget, you actually give yourself permission to spend. So I would. I mean, I would force myself to spend a percentage of my income to enjoy it, because that's part of this whole holistic part.
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2: Today's question comes from Elizabeth in Nevada, or Nevada, as they say.
0: I'm a Nevada girl. Nevada.
2: Forever. Elizabeth says, I'm fortunate to work for a company that puts 15% of my salary into my 401k without me having to contribute anything. Once we wrap up baby step 3 and start baby step 4, should I add my own 15% in addition to my employer's contribution or direct that money toward paying off our house instead? My husband plans on contributing 15% and his company will match 10%. Goodness gracious, these employer matches are crazy.
0: Well done. Elizabeth in Nevada. That's a good plan.
2: Well, the plan doesn't change. You're still going to invest 15% of your own salary, which I know sounds crazy, but you're putting 30. Let's say you make $100,000. You're putting 30 grand away. Only 15 of that is yours.
0: Is yours, yes.
2: That's pretty incredible. So I always tell people, if you have too much money in retirement, you can write me hate mail. You can send me a check. Whatever you want to do. It's up to you. But I love the idea of building that muscle of investing because you may not have this job forever.
0: That's right.
2: And so it's great to just go, I can live off 15, I can live off of 15% less than I make.
0: Yes.
2: No matter where I work, regardless. I'm really good at investing. That mm-hmm. muscle is built up, and I think it's easy to get a little lackadaisical when the employer's doing all the work for you.
0: That's right. And that's why we even say the employer match in general, even if it's 3%. Obviously not 5%, it doesn't count towards your 15%, because you're exactly right, George. There's something about putting your own money away and knowing that, hey, I can do this. You always say, eat the vegetables first. Like,
2: eat
0: just
2: the vegetables
0: do it. And
2: first.
0: Then you have like a lot of freedom then to say, well, we really can enjoy and be very generous. Like there's so much freedom in knowing that what is taken care of that needs to be taken care of is done.
2: And I'm telling, I mean, I don't know how old they are, but if they've got a couple of decades on them and they're investing this much.
0: It's insane. Does she say how much she makes? No, they don't say. I wonder how much
2: I don't
0: they
2: know.
0: Make.
2: But I feel like this is a pretty, you're doing pretty well. This is not I'm making $12 an hour and my employer matches 15% of my salary.
0: Right.
2: This is probably, they're making good six figures together.
0: Well done.
2: Way to go.
0: Good job, Elizabeth. All right, let's go to Valentina. Oh, beautiful name. In Nashville, here in Nashville. Hey, welcome to the show.
15: Hi, how are you guys doing today?
0: Hi, we're doing great. How can we help?
15: Yeah, well, I was calling because my husband and I just welcomed our first baby, a little boy.
0: Oh, congratulations.
15: Yeah. Thanks so much. We're over the moon about him. But we currently have $33,000 in debt, and we've been working on paying off our debt. We don't have much in our savings. My husband works a full commission job, so meaning that his income is like it's a variable. Mm-hmm. I do have a base pay. I go back to work next week, actually. I work as a paralegal.
0: Oh,
15: so
0: nice.
15: My question is, how should we be prioritizing paying off our debt, saving money with his variable income as well?
0: Well, it stays the same with the baby step. So that $1,000 is still that starter emergency fund. And then everything else you guys will throw at that debt. How much do you guys make a year together?
15: So together we make, this year we'll clear, I just got a raise, so it'll be $160,000.
0: Oh, good. Well, the good thing about this is you guys won't be in debt for too long. I mean, how quickly do you think you could pay this off?
15: Well, our goal is to have it within a year or sooner.
0: Okay, yeah. And if you really ramp it up and you do it in 9 months... then again, that starter emergency fund is only there for 9 months and everything is being thrown to debt. And then if something does come up, and this is true for anybody, regardless of, you know, you have kids or not, if something comes up, then what you were throwing at that debt, which would have been what, probably $4,000-ish possibly, a month, just if an emergency happens, don't throw it at the debt that month, fix the emergency and for sure, that amount of money should fix most things, that $4,000. And if you have to pause for 1 or 2 months to fix whatever life throws at you, you do that and you just do it at the speed of cash. And so instead of it going to debt, you use that money to fix the emergency. But for you guys for 9 months, we'll just, you say a prayer and be like, all right, I think we can go through this. But I understand.
2: Is he making zero in a given month or is it like it fluctuates between 4 and 6?
15: So for him, actually, it's fluctuated between like $6,200 to $8,000.
0: Oh, okay.
2: Right. So he hasn't had a $0 month.
15: No, that's correct.
2: So here's what we're going to do. We're going to budget based off of the floor. His lowest month in the last couple months, we can say we know it's going to be at least six. Let's add that to yours. Let's budget off of that. And then anything above that goes toward the debt.
0: Yeah. So you guys will be budgeting your income with saying we're going to be throwing X amount of debt. And then if he makes extra, that's an extra $2,000 to throw out what was already budgeted to pay off the debt. So yeah, this could speed it up pretty quick.
2: And I would have an aggressive goal if I were you guys with this awesome income and this small amount of debt comparatively. Just aim for 6 months. And if it takes 7, we're still going to cheer you on. But that's that's $5,500 going toward the minimums plus extra. If you can just say $5,500 a month goes toward the debt no matter what, then we're gonna make sure our bills are paid, of course, and insurance and all that. But if you guys can just focus as a team and go $5,500 must go towards debt this month, you'll be done in 6 months.
0: Yeah, that's amazing. Incredible.
2: Congrats.
0: All right, congrats. Let's go to Daniel in Sacramento. Hi, Daniel. Welcome to the show.
16: Hi, Rachel and George. How are you guys doing today?
0: We're doing great. How can we help?
16: All right, so I have a question for you guys about whether it be wise to sell my house so I can cash flow nursing school. To give you guys some quick stats on me, I'm 37 years old, no kids, not married. $105,000 is my gross income. I do have $30,000 in a personal loan and $9,000 remaining on a student loan. My house is valued at anywhere from $525,000 to $550,000. And I owe $375 on it still. The two programs I'm looking at, they're both bachelor's of nursing programs. So one is a two-year state program that's about $30,000 for the 2 years. And the other one is a accelerated one-year program that's almost $100,000 for the 1 year. And so that's where I don't want to go back into debt, obviously, for that. But it seems like the house would be a way to cash flow that, but also I'd hate to sell the house and, lose out on that.
0: Yeah, because you'll be getting like $175,000 in equity to fix a $30,000 problem. It feels out of balance to me.
16: Mm-hmm. Yeah, and with the salary being that, I mean, I make $105,000 as a nurse here in California, it'd probably be, $150,000 to $180,000 is what I've kind of researched around there. Mm-hmm. And obviously that's a big enough jump, but I don't know if it's enough to offset selling a house considering how expensive houses can be in California.
2: Yeah. What are you doing now for work?
16: I work for the state government. I'm okay. A manager.
2: And what is what's driving the urgency around this? Does this have to happen in 2 months from now, or can it happen a year and 2 months from now?
16: No. So, I mean, I finished up most of the prereqs. So I'm right now kind of in preparing for the application season. So if I were to get into a program, it'd probably be either the summer of 27 or the fall of 27.
2: Okay.
0: So if it's 15, if the $30,000 for 2 years, is that $15,000 then per year?
16: Yeah, that's my guess. The $30,000 is.
0: I mean, I don't know, Dan. I would just work extra and save. And
2: yeah, can you kind of just cash flow this thing and keep
0: like
2: the
0: a,
2: house?
0: Yeah, like $1,000 a month will get you to the fall of 27.
16: Well, because the only other thing is with these programs, given the nature of my work, I can only work Monday through Friday, 8 to 5, and these programs are full time, so I'd have to leave my job in order to do these programs.
2: So you have no income for 2 years.
16: Correct. Yeah.
2: Yikes.
0: Well, that's not really going to work. So you were thinking about living off of the equity of your home to do it.
16: That, yeah. And I have an uncle that has an ADU. I've already talked to him, and he's considered, letting me stay there for the year or 2 years rent-free, and then I just have to support myself.
0: Can you work nights after doing school?
16: Not at my current job.
0: But while you're in school.
16: That's possible.
0: Okay. Yeah. I mean, if you could figure out a way to save up $15,000 between now and then, cash flow it, and then figure out, hey, can I work nights and live on nothing while I'm in school? I would consider it, but I would not be going any more in debt. And I don't think I would sell my house for this.
2: No, I would try to keep it, man. You're obliterating your wealth building plan by going backwards and having nothing to show for it by the end.
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19: Thanks. I'm Therese Crowley. Senator Bernie Sanders and top Democrats proposing a ban on AI superintelligence. President Trump believes Democrats are ginning up AI panic before the midterms. Former Anthropic worker Jacob Coxon tells Fox's Hannity.
20: The AI wants things itself, and that's what makes it so unique as a technology and why it's so uniquely terrifying.
19: With the House voting on a middle ground today to prevent AI data center energy demands from hiking American utility bills, President Trump accuses the Supreme Court of being bullied by the radical left with their 7-2 decision to block his mail-in ballot restrictions. The brother of the holdout juror in the Lindsey Clancy murder trial tells the New York Post the Haitian Catholic family can't even leave home, hounded by true crime gawkers saying religion didn't dictate his judgment that Clancy was guilty of murdering her three kids. 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
12: 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All right, let's go to Lynn in Nashville, Tennessee. Hi, Lynn.
14: Hello, thank you for taking my phone call. Yes, my husband and I have been married for over 40 years. We're debt-free. My husband still works. I'm not sure when he wants to retire, but I recently found that he has been taking money out of our CDs. We have a couple of CDs that are the step CDs, and they mature at different times. And he takes the interest and the principal out of those accounts, and I don't know what he's been doing with the money. He's been doing this for over a year. I just found out about it. When I have confronted him, he said he doesn't remember what he's done with the money. I went to the bank, and I found out that there's another CD that he opened up. My name is not on it. And I know that there's a large sum of money in that. I feel like I just don't know what to do. This is just

0: probably out of character for him. I just don't know what to do. I don't want to open up my own account and throw money in there, because that's what he might be doing, and that's not how I roll.
1: Sure. How much money are we talking? How much is in the new CD?
0: Close to $40,000.
1: Okay. And how much is in the CD that you have your name on as well, that he's taking money out of?
0: Oh, there's a for all of them, probably $150,000.
1: Okay. And how much has he taken out of that $150,000? Is it $40,000 total?
0: Out of the CDs the past year, he's taken $8,500 out.
1: Okay.
0: I don't know what to do. He won't tell me I don't think he's telling me the truth, and I don't, you know, the bank won't tell me if he has, you know, secret account somewhere.
1: So you're worried. Okay.
2: All you can see is the withdrawals that are on the CDs your name is also on.
0: Yes, because they're part of our trust.
1: Okay. So it comes out to be about $800-ish dollars a month, kind of, is what he's been taking out of these CDs.
0: Yes.
1: Mm-hmm. Okay.
0: Yep.
2: Is he taking cash?
0: Yes.
2: And then the cash is disappearing, and we don't know where it's going. And when you confront him, he says, I don't remember.
0: Yeah, he said just stuff.
1: And then you found a $40,000 CD that you didn't know about. Mm-hmm.
2: And you've confronted him about that?
1: Yeah, have you asked him about that one?
0: Yes, I did. And when we set up our trust in January, I asked him in front of the lawyers, you know, should we tag some of this money for our grandkids? And he said, no, we'll just, you know, our children can, you know, do that when we're dead. Well, this CD is for our grandkids, which is fine, but he didn't tell me about it, and my name is not on it. And he's been contributing to that. And when I did ask him about that CD for our grandkids, he said, I said, why did you do that? And he said, because I want to make sure that they get some money. So,
1: how much you guys have total, your net worth?
0: Oh, golly. Over probably 1.2.
1: And does that include your home?
0: Yes, it does.
1: Okay. Okay. Mm-hmm. Yep. I mean, I guess my concern would be what you're probably calling in about, because $850 a month at this point, I mean, that's kind of like it's not the end of the world. I just don't like that he's not being honest with you, and then there's a count over to the side that he's funding and says it's for the grandkids, which is great, but it's just that you feel out of the loop financially. Do you guys do you have a history of talking about money? Do you feel like you were on the same page up until this point?
0: Oh, most definitely. I mean, whenever we wanted to gift our children some money, you know, I would say, what are you thinking? And he would say an amount, and I said, well, that's about what I was thinking. Like 98% of the time, we've always been right on. Mm-hmm. But this is just a stab in the heart.
1: Mm.
2: Does he know that you feel betrayed?
0: Yes. And he does not, he has not offered an apology. And that's, you know, that's a tilt sign to me as well.
1: Do you feel like you guys have been pretty distant in your marriage in general?
0: Yes.
1: Okay.
0: Yes.
2: For how long now?
0: Yeah. Quite some time.
1: How old are you guys?
0: He's 70 and I'm 66.
1: Okay. Okay. Yeah, Lynn, I mean, I think what you've presented to him is totally fair, and that you have a lot of fear is what it sounds like. Like you're scared, you know, that he's scaring you, because it's out of character. Yep. It's not how it's always been. And I would lean on that less about the amount of money here or there. And it's more about keeping you guys unified, you know, for mm-hmm. the for the next, you know, hopefully, God willing, 2 decades, right, or more. And so I think that would be my suggestion to you. I don't think you fix this by going and opening mm-hmm. up your own account and all of that.
0: No.
1: if there is a weird pattern, Lynn, and I hope there's not. I hope he's just a 7-year-old man and he's just, I don't know, his head's in the clouds a little. I don't know. I want to give him the benefit of the doubt. But I also, we've heard mm-hmm. crazy stuff, you know, on the other side of the spectrum too on this show. And so I do want to honor your fear and not just brush it off. Mm-hmm. That if there does mm-hmm. seem to be something weird going on pattern wise, over mm-hmm. a period of time, that I'd pull in even a third party. I don't know if you'd go to therapy, you know, counseling at 70 years old, probably mm-hmm. not, but, that or, yeah, I don't know. Figure out.
2: Keep having this conversation to see how much you can actually extract from this, to see mm-hmm. how much you can get to the bottom of it. I mean, if you just said, I need this to stop, mm-hmm. I need to see everything, every account, the transactions, the balances, no exceptions. I need you to mm-hmm. rebuild the trust that was lost here. And if this is about something mm-hmm. else, just tell me. We can be honest with each other. We've been married 40 years. If there's mm-hmm. something going on, just give me the respect to tell me. And if he can't even do that, then you need to decide, mm-hmm. how are we going to move forward mm-hmm. in this marriage? Do you need to go talk to a family law attorney just to know how to protect yourself out of fear?
0: Yes.
2: So that mm-hmm. could be a step down the road if he is unwilling mm-hmm. to budge. And that's him opting out. I don't want you to feel like you've done anything to deserve this. But I think you guys have drifted so far apart that he's just in his own world at this point.
1: Yeah, are you a big spender, Lynn? Like, would there be any reason that he hesitates to, like, keep an account because he's scared? You know what I mean? Like, has there been anything in that end on your side?
0: No, I'm really conservative.
1: Okay,
0: And I've had part-time, you know, I've had full-time jobs. I was a stay-at-home mom for a long time, and I've had jobs, but nothing was good enough as far as mm-hmm. income that I brought in.
1: To justify anything else, yeah. Well, I think the rebuilding the trust at this point from an emotional standpoint is going to be huge for you guys. But I'm so sorry. That does feel like whiplash on what a direction you thought everything was going, and then you kind of get this bump in the road.
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1: Hey guys, Rachel Cruz here. All right, I'm about to say what everyone already knows, but budgeting is a good thing to do. 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
1: Our scripture of the day comes from Proverbs 14:23. In all the toil there is profit, but mere talk tends only to poverty. Opportunity is missed by most because it's dressed in overalls and looks like work. Thomas Edison.
2: Amen.
1: Just the overalls.
2: You know? I generally avoid overalls.
1: I was going to say, I don't know if George would, I think he may pass on that opportunity.
2: I haven't had a reason to get a pair. That's all.
1: That's all. All right, let's go to Andrew in Charlotte, North Carolina. Hi, Andrew. Welcome to the show.
16: Hey, you guys. How are you?
1: We're doing great. How can we help?
16: Good. Well, I have a move coming up, likely next summer. I'm right outside Charlotte, moving up to the Northeast. We own our home. We have about 180 left on it. The question is, do we take the equity of the home when we move, because we don't want to be long-term landlords, and pay off debt, or do we save it for the next house?
1: How much debt do you guys have?
16: A lot. 250-ish.
1: Oh, man. What's that in?
16: Student loans is most of it. So about 130 is my student loans, 120 is my wife's. And then by the time we move, we should have a car payment, credit card, and taxes that are all due. And I expect those will be done in the next 9 months.
2: Whoa. So what's the total balance of all this?
16: So the car payment or the car loan is 18. The credit card is about 55, and then the taxes is 3,000.
2: 55,000 in credit cards?
16: No, 5,500. Phew. Sorry.
2: Okay.
16: Yeah.
2: That's better. Okay. So how much equity do you guys have in the home?
16: I'm thinking around 200 to 250.
2: Okay. So you could clear most of the debt.
16: We bought right before COVID, so.
1: What is y'all's degrees in?
16: Oh, you don't want to know.
1: Yes, we
16: education.
1: Do. What is it?
16: Education.
2: What are you guys doing for work?
16: My wife is an educator. She's in the admin side now. And then I am warehousing. I run a warehouse.
2: What do you guys make?
16: I make about 110 and she makes about 80.
2: Good. Okay. So you'll be making 190 when you make this move?
1: And what's the reason for the move?
16: So a promotion. So I'll be probably making 50-ish more.
1: Okay, great.
2: She'll go up to 160 and she'll still make 80?
1: Will she find a job?
16: She'll probably go up to 90 or 95.
2: Oh, incredible.
1: Is
16: what
1: that's good.
16: What we're seeing comparable roles.
2: So think about this future. You guys sell this home, you take all the equity, dump it onto the debt. Now you're making 250 and you can knock out the remaining, 25 grand?
16: Yeah, pretty quickly.
2: In a couple of months, making that kind of money.
16: Yeah.
1: And then save up for a down payment from there. Because that's really the order of homeownership, is to be debt-free, have a fully funded emergency fund, and at least a 5% down payment. And so you guys really will just be going into that baby step order at this point.
2: Which means a rental for at least maybe 2 years max.
16: Yeah. So that's kind of what I expected you guys to say. But one of the things I hear Dave kind of reverse engineer this a lot, say, if I wasn't going to move, would I still sell the house and use the equity to pay off debt?
2: I've never heard that exact analogy. We just say selling a house is one thing you can do, but it's usually a last-ditch effort. But since you guys are already planning on moving,
1: you're already going to have to move, so the home's going to have to be sold because of the situation.
2: So the question is, what do we do with equity?
1: Yeah, I don't know if we would
2: fall to the baby steps.
1: That's right. That's right. Yep. Yeah, I don't know if we would make up that situation of selling a home if you didn't have to, but you guys are forced to anyways. Okay. And so at that point, there's going to be money there. And so if there's any extra money, we say apply it to the baby steps. And so that's what I would say. I mean, even if you called in and you had like a lawsuit, or you got money from a relative, right? Like, we would say, don't use that to pay off the home. We'd say, use it to pay off your consumer debt. So any amount of money you get in your hands, you apply it to the baby steps.
2: And think about freeing up all those payments. I mean, what are the minimum payments on all of those debts every month?
16: My wife's student loans are still zero because her last degree or deferment or whatever. My student loan is $1,200. The truck payment's about $500. Credit card's only like $300. And then IRS, I'm paying $500 minimum a month, but I'll pay more.
2: Mm-hmm. So just a loan, you're going to clear $2,500 without her student loan payment, which I'm sure is going to be another, $1,500?
16: Yeah, I'm sure.
2: So that's $4,000 you'll clear. That's now back in your pocket every month for you guys to build wealth that you're not paying interest on.
1: And to throw it at an emergency fund and then finally a down payment. I mean, like, that's...
2: Especially with this raise, you're going to be people.
1: How old are you guys, Andrew?
16: Mid-30s.
1: Okay. It's great.
2: You got time to clean this
1: and
2: up.
1: And it sounds like a good career move, too, for you all. All moving up in income. And I think it's just kind of reordering the priorities of where your money should be going. What's best? Where's the best place for it? And at this point, paying off this consumer debt, getting that done with. Oh, it's going to feel so nice.
16: And I'm looking forward to it.
1: Yeah, for sure. Yeah, and I do think the battle of going from owning to renting can be really hard for people.
2: It feels like you're going backwards. You're throwing away money on rent. I'm putting this in giant air quotes because I don't believe that.
1: Yes.
2: I rebuke that.
1: I know. And I do. What people don't consider, because we get this call too all the time, is how expensive home ownership is. Unless you're living in a condo, I mean, you're in charge of so much that can go wrong. We love home ownership. We want it. But you have to understand what you're walking into, from everything from HVAC to roofs to landscaping and fixing stuff when it breaks. I mean, it is a...
2: there's always something you want to do and need to do.
1: Yes.
2: And when you got $4,000 in debt payments on top of no savings, just to say we got in a home, it's not worth it. It's going to get stressful real quick.
1: Yes.
2: And you'll call the show a year from now going, should we sell the house? We bought too early. This was a mistake.
1: That's right.
2: I don't want that for you.
1: Yep, because we get that call. All right, let's go to Steven in Portland. Hi, Steven. Welcome to the show.
17: Hi, thank you for taking my call. I want to find out if you had any advice for somebody who's just turned 60 this week, and I'm literally starting over after a divorce and some really, really poor spending choices by my ex-wife, who was a realtor for 25 years, making incredible money, and then also making horrible choices, expensive cars, private schools, owing money to the IRS, and she was self-employed. I won't go on too long, I don't want to bore you with all that, but basically from going from a really nice situation.
2: Speak directly in your phone, Stephen, or I have a hard time hearing you.
17: I'm sorry. Can you hear me now?
2: That's a little better, yeah.
17: I have a bad cold, so that could be it. So anyway, I am trying to figure out, I have a $27,000 4Runner payment and a $5,000 credit card. I used my retirement money to recently get my daughter through school, pay off $25,000 to the IRS. That was a debt that wasn't mine. I basically got out of a horrible financial situation that was going downhill quick.
1: Okay.
2: How much do you have left in retirement?
17: Not much. 40. 40,000.
2: And what's the car worth?
17: Oh, probably about what I want it.
1: And how much do you make a year?
17: So I quit my job to go to a little less stressful job. So now I'm only making about 85 a year.
1: Okay.
17: I usually gross 75 and take home 55 monthly. Okay.
2: Do you have any savings right now? Anything liquid cash?
17: I don't. I literally have helped my kids. Mm-hmm. With everything I have.
1: So, Stephen, we got to stop that.
2: Because your children will have to cover you in retirement at this
1: point. And that's not going to stop. There's going to be down payments for their first home. There's going to be weddings, all of it. You have to take care of you first. You got to put your oxygen mask on first, Stephen. So you can't afford to be helping anybody but yourself. So you need to take your income. You need to be paying off this debt. You may even want to sell the car and get a beater just to ease up the payment. And then start refunding your retirement. And all of that has to be before you're helping anyone else. But I'm sorry. That sounds like a hard, hard year. Oh, thanks for the call. All right. Thanks, everyone in the booth. George, always a great host, co-host. And remember, there's ultimately only one way to financial peace, and that's to walk daily with the Prince of Peace, Christ Jesus.
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21: Congress facing growing calls to act on AI. I'm Lisa Brady, Fox News.
22: They need to slow down their development and put in adequate guardrails.
21: California Congressman Ted Lieu is vice chair of the House Democratic Caucus and introduced a kill switch bill with Texas Republican Congressman Nathaniel Morin.
22: It's based on a very simple principle, which is that humans must be in control of AI, not the other way around. And that means, at a minimum, humans have to be able to turn off any AI model or agent.
21: This after several tech leaders called for slowing the pace of development, but the Trump administration is warning against losing the AI race to China. And House Speaker Mike Johnson tells reporters,
23: if I called an emergency session today and I brought everybody in the House and said, let's regulate AI, nobody in the room knows yet what that should look like. Why? Because we don't have the latest information.
21: Johnson says he spoke with President Trump last night and that top AI leaders will have a meeting at the White House soon. Some Democrats urging the president to negotiate a treaty with China on pausing advanced AI development. President Xi is scheduled to visit the White House later this month. Treasury Secretary Scott Bessent defending Trump economic policies at a House hearing.
24: U.S. manufacturing is roaring back to its fastest pace in years. August marked 8 consecutive months of domestic manufacturing growth. Business activity has surged to a 52-month high.
21: This as Democrats push back.
25: And I'm asking you, Mr. Secretary, turn it to your trade policy. If tariffs are not inflationary, as you claimed in your previous testimony, then why has inflation increased by more than 3% over the past year.
21: California Congresswoman Maxine Waters likely referencing a report on consumer prices up 3.4% compared to a year ago. That's fueled in part by gas prices. U.S. oil prices surging today, topping $106 a barrel. 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
21: The Massachusetts judge who declared a mistrial in the Lindsey Clancy murder case extends an order to keep the names of the jurors secret over concern for their safety.
8: Plymouth County Judge William Sullivan's order noted divisive attention around the trial of Clancy, who killed her children in 2023. The jury ultimately could not decide if the act was murder or if Clancy was not criminally responsible. At least one juror has voiced safety concerns. Others have spoken publicly. One juror, Paula Devlin, told Fox News Digital, it's hard not to think they failed.
9: Everybody says we didn't fail, but it's hard not to feel that when you're given a task and you don't accomplish it.
8: Both sides will be back in court later this month. Prosecutors must decide if the case will be retried before a new jury. Gernal Scott, Fox News.
21: Model and actress Sydney Sweeney stirring more controversy with her latest ad campaign.
26: She is now starring in this new campaign for Novig, one of the latest prediction markets focused only on sports. She does have equity in the company, and in the ad, she appears nearly nude, using footballs, basketballs, and other sports equipment to cover her body while promoting the platform. The campaign drawing sharp criticism from some female athletes who say it sexualizes women in sports and undercuts their years of work to be recognized for their athletic ability. Former UCLA gymnast Gracie Kramer joined the backlash, posting a video montage of herself with the on-screen message, quote, I don't know what Sydney Sweeney was doing, but this is what a woman in sports looks like.
21: Fox's CB Cotton, Sweeney responding by sharing a series of nude images of major sports stars pulled from ESPN Magazine's now defunct Body Issue series. But critics pouncing on that too, pointing out those images were meant to celebrate athletes, not promote a product. As oil surges, stocks are sliding. The Dow's down 414. And Lisa Brady, Fox News.
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0: Normal is broken, common sense is weird. So we're here to help you transform your life. From the Ramsey Network and the Fairwinds Credit Union Studio, this is The Ramsey Show. I'm George Campbell, joined by Rachel Cruz this hour. We're taking your calls at 888-825-5225. Isabella kicks us off in Washington, D.C. Isabella, welcome to the show.
1: Hi, thank you so much.
0: Absolutely.
1: We are currently paying over $5,000 a month in bills right now. And in a few months, we're going to be moving and then paying less than $1,000 in bills. And we're hoping that you guys have some advice on maybe budgeting better. We're worried we're going to see a significant drop in our bills, which leads to an increase in, I guess, our bank account. And I'm worried we're going to see that money and be like, wow, now we can buy all these things that we want and go out to dinner, and this is great, and we're 27, you know? So
0: that's
1: I'm worried that we're going to want to spend it.
0: What life hack did you find to cut your expenses down by 80%?
1: In 2020, I bought a property, a two-bed, two-bath condo, and the mortgage, I put over 60% down on it, and the mortgage is $300 a month. So we're moving into it.
2: Oh, so it's the it's the mortgage that you're basically giving up, that $4,000.
1: Yes, yep. Okay. The rent in Washington, D.C. is insane.
0: What's your household income?
1: It's about $10,000 a month.
0: Great. So you have $5,000 in expenses. So you should already have $5,000 left over, life as it is.
1: Yes, but then, of course, Washington, D.C. is expensive, and it's groceries and just life in general.
0: So that doesn't count groceries.
2: Are you guys moving out of D.C. then?
1: We are, yeah. We're moving to Hilton Head Island, which is where the property is.
2: Gotcha. Well, that's
0: wonderful.
2: That sounds nice.
0: Rachel's jealous.
2: That sounds nice.
0: Okay, so your income stays the same at $10,000, but your bare bones expenses go down to $1,000.
1: Yeah.
0: And you're worried you're just going to spend the difference instead of do something smart with it.
1: I am very worried. And then I'm questioning, do we try to pay off the rest of the house? I mean, we have $40,000 left on it, but if it's only $300 a month mortgage, is it smart to pay that off? I think at 3% interest, it's making more.
0: Making more where?
1: If we put it in like the stock market, like I think it would make more there, wouldn't it?
0: Well, there's a lot of ifs here. Number one, you're not investing right now. Number two, we're hoping the market is up consistently, which over time it's going to go up and to the right, but there's going to be years where it could be down 20%. And so there's a guaranteed rate of return, which is paying down your mortgage systematically. And then there's the variable of we could make money in the market. So I want to make that part clear.
1: Okay.
0: So the second part here, do you guys have any other debt outside of this mortgage?
1: Nope, nothing.
0: Amazing. And you guys have savings?
1: Oh, yeah. We have over 100 in savings.
0: Oh, wow.
1: $100,000. Sorry, not $100. $100,000.
0: $100,000 in savings and no debt. So you could pay off the house today and still have 60 left over.
1: Oh, absolutely.
0: What's stopping you?
1: It's just a question of, is that smart? I don't know.
2: Where is that $100,000?
1: We're kind of going to go back and forth.
2: Where is the $100,000 right now?
1: Just in
2: savings account. So your point about making more is not really a point, because that $100, if it's just in a regular savings account, it's making like a little over 1%, even less than 1%.
0: Is it in a high yield savings?
1: Yeah. I'd have to ask him.
2: I bet it's just in a traditional savings.
0: All right.
2: Yeah.
0: Well, I'll tell you what I would do if I was in your shoes. It's besides the point from your question, but I would pay off the mortgage today, be completely debt free, house and everything. The peace you will feel is unimaginable. Your risk will go down. Your margin will go up, even if it's by $300. And now you guys are making $10,000 with $700 in expenses. That's pretty wild. So here's what I would do to force yourself to do the smart thing, to eat the vegetables first, as we say, is to auto transfer that money somewhere where you can't touch it. And for you guys, since you'll be in what we call baby step 7 with a paid for house, that could be 2 investments every month.
2: And you're saying the $4,000. And margin that they're going to get.
0: Yes.
2: You would direct
0: well,
2: it
0: to. Well, if you have $10,000 coming in and only $1,000 in expenses, you might go, we should upgrade our life in some ways.
2: Yeah, I was going to say, I think you can do all the above, Isabella, honestly. I would. If I woke up in your shoes, I would write a check. I'd be done with a mortgage. I mean, and if you hate us, you can take out another one later if you'd like. But I would pay it off. And then from there, really, I mean, the uptick on lifestyle, and this is true if you're getting a lifestyle increase like you guys are, or if you're getting a massive raise or people that change jobs and they see this, it's good to be in a practice and a flow of three things, of giving, saving, and spending. Okay. So when we're talking about the saving, you need, you guys need to be putting some away in savings. You need that rhythm in your life, and that will be for retirement investing. That will be for short-term savings, because you guys may want to upgrade things in the house in 2 years, right? And you'll just continue to take that, what would be, what, 60 grand in a savings account and just continue to up that. I mean, I would. And then increase your lifestyle a little bit. It's okay to spend some. It is okay to go out to eat at this point in your life, Isabella. So you're
0: You've
2: fine.
0: You've earned it. And you guys are only 27. So the amount of wealth you're going to build is
2: so
0: astounding.
2: So enjoy it. And then, Isabella, I really would encourage you, you guys need to be giving. Have that in a rhythm, because as your income increases, you're going to see your spending will increase, your savings will increase. And if that giving element is not there in a rhythm, then life long term starts to become pretty dull and can become very self inward looking. And that's it. And that's a pretty empty life. And so that giving component is, I think it is, it's so big.
1: Yeah. No, I definitely agree.
2: So enjoy some of it, save some of it, give some of it. And I think you guys are going to do great.
0: Have you guys ever sat down and done a budget together?
1: Well, we've kind of thrown it back and forth here and there, but we've never actually sat down, pen to paper, this is how much goes here type of thing.
2: Okay, that'll make you feel better too.
0: I think you don't even know how many thoughts and feelings you have around this. And once you put it into the budget, you're going to go, oh my gosh, I can't believe we've never done this before. It feels so much better just knowing where the dollars are going to go before the paychecks hit. That's the key to preventing lifestyle creep, is having a plan for that money before your emotions have a plan for the money, before companies have a plan for your money, before the Instagram ad has a plan for your money.
2: Ouch.
0: Sorry, yeah. Rachel. That was personal. That hurt. But you guys are doing great. If anything, it sounds like you need to let loose a little more.
2: Yes, and I think your question is a good one, just in the motivation of it, because for so many people that are listening, their money is such a question mark of like, I don't know, I'm fearful of this over here. I don't want to do this. If like, that's too much, is it okay to do this? It's all these questions. And honestly, Isabella, a detailed budget and working through it, it answers a lot of those for you, where you feel there's not questions because there's a plan. And so if you hold on the line, we'll give you every dollar. And we'll give you the premium version, even though you'll be fine. She can afford it. But
0: for airing,
2: I'm going to give it to you as a friend, because I do. I want you and your husband to sit down and do that budget, because you will see in every dollar, the first line item is giving, the second is savings, and then all of your expenses underneath. And when you live your life in that order, especially at 27 on baby step 7, I mean, it's insane. You're just putting good practices in place financially.
0: You build these muscles now. Nothing's stopping you guys. We're so proud of you.
2: Well done.
0: What a good place to be.

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12: Chase is in Birmingham up next. Chase, what's going on?
13: Hey, how are you doing?
12: We're doing well. How can we help today?
13: Hey, thank you for taking my call. My wife is definitely not going to believe that I talked to y'all today.
12: Are you going to tell her? Is she going to find out?
13: She is definitely going to find out.
12: Good.
13: Yes, we've actually been going back and forth. She's like, I'm going to call today. And, you know, she's just kind of been so busy. But
3: oh,
13: finally,
3: but you beat her to it. Oh, see, Chase, here's what happens. The callers that call in, we tend to naturally side with them because they're the callers. We want to help them. So you've beat her to the punch. So you're thinking, there's a good chance you're going to win the argument because you called in, but we're going to try to we're going to play fair.
13: I think she is going to win the argument, and you know, and I feel like I kind of already know the answer, but you know, I just kind of, you know, I think it's just my flesh and kind of own greed that I'm dealing with. So I wanted to call, you know,
12: got biblical real quick. All right.
13: Get some knowledge and humbled, you know, cause, you know, my wife's awesome and I want to respect her in these, you know, financial decisions as well.
12: Okay. So lay out the argument.
3: Okay. What happened? What's going on?
13: All right. I would say, well, not really big argument, but anyway, so we just upgraded to a vehicle or a SUV, a bigger SUV. Cause we just had our second child.
3: Congratulations.
13: And she's going to be going, thank you. She's going to be going part time. So of course she's going to be having the little kiddos, more often. So I just want to give her some space, more space. So anyway, I won't say we upgraded. We got a 2021 SUV, for about $23,000, I believe. And kind of even going back before this, our kind of arguments have been, hey, let's pay off this vehicle. And she's like, yes. And I'm like, no. And that's kind of just been going back and forth. Thankfully, we did go ahead and pay off my truck. So we only have, one car payment. And so kind of trying to decide what we want to do going forward. Given that she's going to be having a pay cut. And she is the one to swipe the debit card more often than me.
12: It's a very nice way of putting it.
13: And I know she's not on the show to defend herself, so that's all I'm going to say.
12: Okay.
3: She's probably the one buying a bunch of stuff for the house, too. We'll throw that out there. But
12: so the only debt you have is this $23,000 SUV loan?
13: Yeah, just a loan.
12: Okay.
3: So what's the argument? How fast to pay it off?
13: Or to go ahead and pay it off.
12: You have the money.
3: Oh, okay.
13: Yes. So, yes.
12: How much do you have?
13: The money, so currently, and I kind of did this about 4 years ago. So I don't keep anything in our personal banking savings. I kind of like all my money to grow for us. So I kind of, you know, I won't say banker. I'm with kind of like an Edward Jones type company. So everything is growing in the market. So currently that we have in savings is about $130,000.
3: Okay.
13: And then additionally, we have two traditional accounts, about $20,000-$25,000 each. And of course, we have a couple of Roth accounts. Everything totaling up right now to be about $190,000, with mostly the $125,000 in savings.
12: Okay. You don't have anything in checking or savings except your spending money for the month?
13: In savings, just in our personal banking, I keep about a $5,000 buffer.
12: Okay.
13: For emergency.
12: But if you had an emergency above that, you would have to sell off some of your stocks and mutual funds from Edward Jones to fund it.
13: That's correct, yes. Mm-hmm.
12: Okay. Well, step one, I would encourage you to keep a full emergency fund outside of that in a high-yield savings account. And the market could do better, but, man, when you have an emergency, the market doesn't care about the timing. So if the market's down 5% and you have to withdraw that money, it's going to hurt. It's going to add insult to injury, right, along with fees and taxes. So I love that you want your money to grow, but I still would keep your emergency fund aside because it's not an investment. It is insurance against life.
13: Sure.
12: So once you do that, you have the money to pay the car off, and I would do it today. I don't know who's on what side. If your wife is saying, let's pay it off today, and you're going, oh, we got the money. What's the risk? It's a couple $100 and a payment. We can stomach it. Is that your side?
13: Yeah, that's exactly my side. It comes out to about a $370 a month payment. And with that being our only, we have a house payment and then that vehicle payment, and that's the only debt that we have.
12: How come your wife is going part-time back to work? Is that because she wants to?
13: So she's just and this is what I love about her. She's just such a godly woman, and she wants to be there for her kids more than work and just nurture the kids at home while they're young.
12: Well, here's my case, Chase. Would she want to be home full-time?
13: That is a definitely goal in mind. Definitely. She would love to be home full-time. Yes, I would agree with that.
3: But you guys can't from a financial perspective, though.
12: It would be tight.
13: I would say I mean, I wouldn't say it'd be tight. It'd be doable, but you know, like I said, I just don't think, you know, I got a toddler as well, so we're kind of getting her to some extracurricular activities, and you know, that's come up. You got a little bit of monthly out daycare payment, so, and then you get into the talks of when she starts kindergarten, are we gonna homeschool or private school? So it's just
3: sure, yeah,
13: kind
3: you
13: of,
3: just want options. I get that. No, that's not bad. You can be a godly woman and work part time too, so it's great. I bet she is a fantastic mother. So what I would do, honestly, Chase, is for sure I would be paying that. I would just pay this off, and I would move, what George was saying, some money, maybe 3 months. You may not need a ton, but I would up that $5,000 and have at least a 3 month emergency fund there in case something happens. It's there, and you don't have to go through the hoops of taking out investments and selling and all of that. So that is, it's the clearest plan. And my question to you is, have you guys ever bought a car in cash, or have you always taken out a loan and then eventually paid it off?
13: Yes, no, it's always just been a loan and just okay. Pay it off, you know, as far as we can.
3: It would be an interesting experiment because, like you're saying, the 370, it's not going to kill you guys. But this is the part about money and debt specifically that you can't put into a calculator or an Excel sheet is the absolute freedom of just owning your stuff and not owing. Sure. And we actually have some great friends, and they could easily afford the car payment. They always kind of had, it's just kind of always what they've done. And then they paid off their cars, and he was laughing at me a little bit because, I mean, he knows what I do. I don't like rub it in my friends' faces by any means. And he was like, man, I didn't really realize just how good that feels. Like, not to, like, it's our car, it's ours. And we're not attached to any loan department, any bank in it. And so there's an emotional piece to this, Chase, that actually is going to free you guys up. And what that unleashes spiritually, I do wonder if it creates more creativity for you guys and your options in life. And does that free you all from a deeper level to be like, no, if she really desires to be home more, like, do you figure out an easier way to get there, right? Where it's not just all math. There's something emotional about it.
14: Yeah, you guys are speaking sure. Two different languages, and you're missing each other because of that. Your logic and math, and she's emotion and freedom and risk and security. And because of that, I don't think you're going to find a compromise if you keep talking the way you guys are talking.
13: Right.
14: So here's what I did, because I've been in your shoes, Chase. My wife retired after 9 years here at Ramsey. She now stays home with our kids.
3: I love that you say retired.
14: Like, she retired. Well, I don't know if she's
3: like
14: going to work
3: lady.
14: Again. My goal is that she never has to go to
3: wonderful.
14: An office again. But, Chase, part of that was we got the home paid off. And we didn't talk about, well, it's a 3-point. I could make more on the market if we put it there. We just went, we're going to have more options and more peace and more margin and more freedom if we just get rid of all of our debt. And that's what happened. And we just upgraded to the minivan life because we got two little ones, and it was some grieving on her part to get rid of that SUV. But I'll tell you, walking in there and just writing a check and just leaving with a 0% interest rate, $0 a month, is the best feeling in the world.
3: And I'll throw this out there, Chase, because you brought it up, so I'll go there. But when you look in Scripture, there is nothing positive about debt ever. And it's not a sin. It's not a salvation issue. There is nothing that points debt and wisdom in the same category. There's not. And so if you want to live a life with wisdom with your money, and you want to follow, whether it's Proverbs, the Old Testament, whatever, wherever you want to pull from, it says over and over that the borrower is slave to the lender, and that there is wisdom in not owing people, but actually owning your
0: money. Learn how to take control of your money.
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17: News, I'm John Saucier. New documents about the men accused of attempting to kill President Trump in Butler, Pennsylvania in 2024 have been made public. Senator Eric Schmidt telling Fox the investigation needs to be thorough.
18: This isn't some kid who's having problems in school. This is somebody who tried to assassinate the future, the one time and then future president of the United States. And we should leave no stone unturned in this investigation.
17: Leaders of the four largest AI companies have warned the development needs to be slowed to prevent the technology from getting out of control. Congressman Ted Lieu of California is saying the government needs to step in to regulate AI development.
19: They need to slow down their development and put in adequate guardrails. And we cannot expect the industry to regulate itself. We need Congress to act.
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10: 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And we will link all three of those down in the description of this episode. Tony is in West Palm Beach up next. Tony, welcome to the show.
11: Good afternoon. How you guys doing?
10: We're doing well. How can we help?
11: So in February, I had paid off my house.
10: Awesome.
11: And as definitely, it was a big accomplishment. But I just feel like I thought it'd be more freedom than I have.
10: How much did you pay off, and how quickly?
11: I paid off, it was $110,000 in about 2.5, 3 years, closer to 3 years.
10: Wow, way to go.
12: Why did you do that?
11: Thank you. Actually, I listened to you guys about 5 years ago. I started listening to you guys, and that was my start journey of, like, I got to get this together, and... I mean, I bought my house back in during 2009, so my payment was never really that high. And so I just kept, once I heard you guys, I started putting more money toward it. I had a piece of property I bought when I was like 20 years old, and I used that also toward it to pay off my
10: house. You sold that property?
11: Yeah, sold it. And, just tried to pay off all the first, like, you

0: guys didn't say, pay off like the low bill, like the smallest bill, and work your way. And once I got those first ones out of the way, I really started trying to put as much as I could toward the house. As far also with that property, I had thought about using it as investment down the line, but I said, what's the best investment is my house. If I can have that paid off, you know, that's a big step. But the house is paid off, and I'm trying to invest. I feel like I'm 43 years old, and I'm a little late. I have a pension at my job, but I'm kind of late as far as like investing in like a 457. I have an IRA outside of work, but I just feel like I'm kind of down. Like when you hear people say, oh, I have 300,000, I have this much, I have like 60,000 in between all my accounts. So I get nervous thinking I'm 43, you know, do I have enough time investing? I have three daughters, one in high school, one in middle school, one in elementary school. And it's like, you know, I haven't put any money really yet toward college. So I start getting like, you know, a little worried about.
1: So you're just overwhelmed, you know, in general, because you thought paying off the house would somehow solve all of the other problems.
0: Yes.
1: It would solve retirement. It would solve college funding. It would give you purpose. But all it did was it gave you freedom and peace and some extra margin. And so that's a step toward it. But it's not the whole picture. And so it's okay. What you're feeling is normal. And you're not behind. I know it feels like it because there's someone else has more than you. But, man, the good news is it's not a race where there's 1 million people running. It's just Tony's race.
0: Gotcha.
1: And there's going to be times where it's slow, and there's going to be times where it's fast. There's going to be seasons where it's crazy because you're cash flowing college, and there's going to be seasons where you wish you had something to save for.
0: Gotcha.
1: Are you married?
0: Yes.
1: Okay.
2: How much do you guys make a year, Tony?
0: $172,000.
2: Okay.
0: I mean, it sounds crazy. It should be able to, you know, put more money. Like, I shouldn't be as, you know, kind of stressed out about it, but it's still, you know, something always, it seems like at least the house is paid off, but something always comes up. I'm trying to save, you know, and try to keep, I used a lot of my personal savings also to pay the house off, so I've been trying to, you know.
1: How much do you have left in savings?
0: About $12,000. So now I'm trying to put, you know.
2: Were you investing, well, you have $60,000 invested, you said. So have you been investing in the last 5 years after you paid off your consumer debt too, you've been putting money away?
0: I was only putting like $200. I was putting about $800 a month. And then I went down because I said my goal was I could see the light at the end of the tunnel here that I can get this house paid off. So I stopped really putting too much investing and tried to really push to get the house done. But then, you know, time, like they say, time helps for investing, and I feel like I kind of cut myself short, but I guess I could try to make it up now.
2: Well, you can. So at this point, now that you're on baby step 7, which is to build wealth and be generous, so if you invested, even if you went back to our 15%, which you can invest more, and say you have 60,000 saved now, say you put 2,000 in a month, okay, which would be $24,000 a year, and you do that for 25 years, then that's going to be $4 million at retirement.
0: Wow, okay.
2: With a paid-off house, how much is the house worth today?
0: About $700.
2: Okay. Well, and in 25 years, you know, you'll be, close to probably have a $6 million net worth at that point.
1: And that's less than 15% of your gross household income, is the written numbers Rachel just calculated. And you only
2: What would you do, $2,500 a month? Let's just have fun with this. What would you say?
1: It would be, let's see, 25.8 divided by 12, 21.50 would be exactly 15%.
2: Oh, okay, I was close, Torrance.
1: Yeah, I was just saying. Well, I was saying Rachel's like being conservative. You're being a little conservative.
2: By $100 a month, Tony, I was being conservative. Let's do it. Okay, hold on. Let's just up it, just for the fun of it.
1: So 21.50. Okay, there we go.
2: 4.2. All right, we're getting up there.
0: I only put $1,200 right now, so
2: yeah, you
0: like,
2: gotta up that, Tony. So I think that is a little okay. And you paid off your house, which is incredible. But that is one reason we talk about baby steps 4, 5, and 6. We don't jump from paying off consumer debt straight to paying off the mortgage because you want to take care of retirement, and that's 15% of your income. So if you had been doing that over the last 15 years or the last 5 years since listening, you would have more, which is fine. I mean, you're growing to be okay. Yeah. And kids' college. We talk about that next. Like, you need to be putting money away for kids' college and then throw extra at the house. So if you had waited, just in a different scenario, an, another 4-5 years to pay off the house and instead did these other buckets, I do wonder if it would have felt less extreme. It would have probably felt a little bit more in rhythm with your life, right? But it's not a bad thing, Tony. But I think I could see how you, if you go straight there, you pay everything off, and then you're like, oh my gosh, I have college and retirement, these two big buckets that are very legitimate. So that feeling you have is real, and I'm not negating that. But I also want to encourage you, yes, if you fund, and again, baby step seven, you can invest more than 15% of your income, right? So even if you went up to 20%.
1: Once the kids are out of college and you've helped cover as much as you can from that, you'll be upping that to 30-40% of your income.
2: Yeah, you could throw so much in investment at that point. And then you have a paid off house too, Tony, at the end of this, right?
1: Like, plus a pension, for a lot plus Social Security.
2: Yeah, and a lot of people going into retirement still have a mortgage, and that's a big thing that they try to, you know, take care of before retirement. And yeah, you're done with that at 43, which is pretty remarkable.
0: Thanks. Yeah, just like you say, though, the stress of just, like, if I probably would have done it the other way around, it would have been a lot. At least those bases are covered, but you're still...
2: Yeah.
0: I mean, it's one way to, you know...
2: Yeah, but that's okay. It's okay, yeah. I mean, so
0: you said about $2,100 a month?
1: $2,100 a month.
2: Yes, to invest.
0: Okay.
2: And you can put
1: that's
2: that
1: the goal.
2: Yeah. Roth IRAs, I don't know if can't remember who said he had 401ks work-wise. But yeah, to find some investments to put that in. And yeah, and you'll be great.
1: The biggest thing is stop beating yourself up over what you could have done differently. You got the rest of your life ahead of you. The windshield is bigger than the rearview mirror for a reason. So you got this, Tony. Keep fighting the good fight.
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1: If you're new to the Ramsey Show, you hear us talk about the baby steps quite a lot. And that's because they are the framework that we use to answer every single money question on this show. And it works every time you work that plan. So if you want to learn more about the baby steps, you can learn more at the link in the description. We'll get you all the information you need to follow along. 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Up next, Isaac, welcome to the Ramsey Show.
17: Hi. Thank you, Rachel and George. Thank you for taking my call.
1: Sure. How can we help?
17: So I'll try to be concise and get to the point. So I'm recently married. I'm 27 years old. My wife is 26. I have a full-time job, a career. I make take home about, say, 60 a year after taxes and all my benefits. She is still in graduate school, but she's getting paid as a graduate assistant. And then she has a second job that take home is about $3,500. So combined, we're kind of in the eight range. I vary due to overtime and at minimum, I'm usually around mid fours, but she's about to get a full-time job, and at this point, I'm really excited about working in baby step two and killing all our student loan debt. We have about $100,000, just a little bit over combined. We have a little bit of credit card debt, about, I think, $8,000 total, and then $2,000 on the car that she drives. So we have a lot of kind of small student loans that I'm looking forward to get paying off, including the car and the credit cards. But I've had these conversations and I've kind of tried to show her a timeline and, you know, if we really work hard and use all this extra money that we're going to have after our expenses, that we can get rid of this debt within maybe 3 years is the time frame I'm looking at, kind of generous, and that we won't make as much as we think and we'll be spending more, just trying to be really give a lot. And
1: is that about $3,000 a month toward the debt?
17: Say that again.
1: Is that about $3,000 a month getting thrown toward the debt and the debt snowball?
17: Yeah.
1: To get it done in 3 years? Okay.
17: Give or take. And having these conversations, there's just a bit of a split, a divide. She's very kind of concerned. She's not really been in this sort of situation before. I mean, she finds it hard to believe that we're even going to be able to pay off the debt. And I've tried to, you know, been like, hey, you know, we can do this. We're gonna make the money for it. You know, I know we're not making the most, but even with what we do and what we spend, we'll be able to do it. It's gonna take a little bit of time if we keep our noses down. But I'm trying to compromise. She wants to keep a credit card. We're gonna get rid of about four credit cards, and we're compromising on keeping one. And then when it comes to the debt, we're compromising right now, or we've talked about it, where she wants to be putting about 10 or 15% of our surplus away towards either an increased emergency fund or a house fund, something. We're renting right now, but we really do want to buy once we get rid of the student loans.
2: Yeah.
17: And I've been like, hey, if we go hard at the student loans. We're going to make that up in the back end. As long as we get one done, then the next, and then the next,
2: right.
17: It's going to be over probably $1,500 to $2,000 of extra money we'll have once we get rid of all that student loans.
2: So, Isaac, I'm curious, from your perspective, why do you want to pay off debt? What goes on inside of you when you think about it? Name off a couple of emotions. Like, is it like, I don't want to put any words in your mouth, but what does it feel like for you?
17: Right now with it feels overbearing. You've got this weight. I've got this weight on my shoulder, and I see all this money every month going towards these debts. And because of the minimum, I'm watching the.
2: No, I hear you. I hear you. So you're going math again. Stay with me in the emotional realm. As your wife, I'm trying to get the woman's perspective. Okay, so it feels overbearing. So then, what does that do to you throughout the day, at night? Like, what? How does that affect your life?
17: It's just added stress. I can see the finish line, and it makes me excited. I feel like when we get there, we'll be free, and it'll be the freedom, the weight off our shoulders. We're recently married, so I don't think it affects us too much. We have a good ability to talk to each other, and right now it's just kind of, it's an added stress that I want to be able to get rid of that. And I can see the route and the path, and that's my number one priority right now is let's follow the plan and make ourselves uncomfortable and really get rid of it so that we can be free and have a bit more, air to breathe.
2: Sure. No, I hear you. Yeah, totally. And I concur with what you're saying. I just think for her, probably, she may feel a little overwhelmed because you're like, here's the timeline. This is what we're going to do. I see the finish line. Get on track. We're going to do this. Let's go. And she's like, whoa, whoa. I have other thoughts and other goals and other desires. You know what I mean? To have an emergent, like she has her own goals. And the great thing is everything you've named off so far as a couple, all the goals are amazing. They're all great, right? Like she's not saying, oh my gosh, I just want to go and spend a bunch and just go travel Europe for, 2 months and do nothing. And you know what I mean? Like she's not like a not realistic person. Like everything that she's wanting is realistic. And so that's the great thing. And so the work is going to be for you guys to get aligned. And I would want to make sure that she hears from you, Isaac, not just the numbers and the finish line and the charts and the calendarization of how you're going to do this in Excel, but she hears from her husband, who's, from what I hear, has a weight on him that is so stressful. You feel a responsibility, I'm sure, now that you're married and she's in grad school and you feel like you are the main source of income at this point. And so much is on your shoulders. And when this debt is gone, there is that deep level of relief. But I want her to hear you explain it in a way that's more human than just like a human calculator.
17: Mm-hmm.
2: So I do wonder, sitting down and having a heart to heart with her and you showing your, your push towards that, I think would be helpful. And then I'll throw out, this is probably a little bit more on the knowledge side, but again, her goals are within the baby steps. And this plan has been proven for over 30 years, the fastest way to build wealth and to have, these massive goals achieved is in a very specific order. And that is from a mathematical, but also an emotional level. And so, so I would probably kind of push her on that in a sense that, that this isn't something that people just made up, right? It's been done for over 3 decades, and it is seen as the most efficient way to get to the goals she wants to get to as well.
17: Yeah. I've got a couple Ramsey company books. I've got the Total Money Makeover that I've kind of encouraged her to read after I finish my reread of it. We use Every Dollar. I've gotten her on that too, and I've showed her kind of how it works and how I like to use it. And we've gotten a lot better at tracking our expenses. And now that we're doing everything together, joint bank accounts and all that, we've gotten better with making sure we know where our money's going. It's just kind of that long-term plan that.
2: And I think you guys will get there too,
17: to Isaac.
2: I would give you guys some grace. You're newly married. You've combined two adult lives.
1: She's still in grad school.
2: I mean,
1: So she's been hustling. You've been hustling. Now you're married, and she's going, wait, I thought marriage was going to be, like, fun, and you're giving me, a running regimen for a marathon all of a sudden? So I think there needs to be some vision cast about, hey, where do you want to end up 5 years from now? Great, we both say we want to be debt-free with savings in the bank and own a home. Great, now it's just about what's the best path to get there that's surefire. And we know that's the Ramsey plan. So it might take, walking her through Financial Peace University. Hey, Friday nights, we're going to watch a new lesson. And we're going to talk about it. We're going to do our budget and check in. So, and also dream.
2: So romantic, George.
1: Get some popcorn. Get some takeout.
2: What an exciting Friday night. That's really is going to be like, is this marriage to Isaac?
1: Listen, I don't care what's happening with the housewives. I just don't care.
2: Oh, my gosh.

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4: This should not be breaking news.
3: U.S. Attorney General Todd Blanche questioning the sudden warnings from some lawmakers about advanced AI and the push for regulation less than 2 months before the midterm elections, instead of months ago when an AI model went rogue during testing.
4: Every Democrat senator suddenly races to a microphone to talk about AI after being eerily silent for months and months and months. So to talk about the timing of this as being nothing but an effort to influence the midterms, I shouldn't have to say that out loud. Of course that's what it is.
3: He also defends the president calling it a hoax and echoes his warnings against letting China win the AI race. But some Republicans in Congress are joining calls for action after the recent warnings from AI companies about the risk of losing control of the technology. So far, the focus on holding meetings, not votes. House Democratic Caucus Vice Chair Ted Lieu urging the president to raise the issue with China's leader.
5: And I urge Trump to ask the Chinese leader to also commit that they're never going to let AI launch a nuclear weapon by itself.
3: President Xi is scheduled for a White House summit later this month. Leading a White House briefing, the attorney general also facing multiple questions about the Supreme Court decision blocking the president's effort to restrict mail-in voting.
4: The Republicans and Democrats should want free and fair elections. So while the Supreme Court did what it did, we're not going to stop the work that we're doing, but we are, of course, going to follow the orders of the court.
3: Blanche also defending the president's right to criticize the justices after a lengthy Trump post earlier today, calling the ruling highly political. Just getting word that the Kennedy Center board has voted to close the iconic venue over financial issues and a dispute over adding President Trump's name to the building. This after a judge's latest ruling that congressional approval is needed. 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
3: Recapping that vote by the Kennedy Center board to shut down the venue, President Trump just posting that the board agreed to shut it down for safety reasons so that the process of reconstruction can begin. However, he's also suggesting if an ongoing legal fight over the name on the building isn't resolved in his favor, that a renovation will not happen. U.S. military aid is being shuffled away from Europe and Middle East allies to boost new governments in the Americas.
10: The State Department is reprogramming $52 million in foreign military financing from Slovakia, North Macedonia, Tunisia, and Iraq to boost militaries in Panama, Peru, Ecuador, and Colombia. Secretary of State Marco Rubio visited Latin America last week and pledged additional support as part of the Trump administration prioritizing the Western Hemisphere. The funds will allow countries to purchase military equipment from American defense contractors and focus on combating drug trafficking and illegal immigration. The shift in funding does not eliminate financing for European and Middle Eastern nations, the State Department says, though it could reduce the amount of U.S.-backed financing that is available. At the White House, Jared Halpern, Fox News.
3: NATO fighter jets shoot down a drone suspected of being Russian.
11: Italian NATO pilots have downed a drone that entered Lithuanian airspace overnight. Authorities believe it crossed into the country from neighboring Belarus, Russia's closest ally. Italy's defense minister says the drone most probably came from Russia. Alerts sounded across Lithuania's capital Vilnius early this morning, with residents being told via their phones to find a safe place.
3: Fox's Jonathan Savage. It's the first shootdown in Lithuanian airspace as fighting between Russia and Ukraine continues. An hour to the close, the Dow down 365 points with more concern about costs from surging oil prices in the bond market, pressuring Wall Street, oil topping 106 a barrel. Elise Brady, Fox News.
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3: An iconic venue may shut down in a tug of war with the president. Lisa Brady, Fox News. The Kennedy Center Board, chaired by President Trump, votes to shut down the Performing Arts Center after a federal judge again ruled against putting the president's name on the building, saying Congress would have to approve it.
4: After that ruling, President Trump announced that the Kennedy Center Board had voted to close the center for safety reasons pending reconstruction. But President Trump wrote in a post that courts must rule favorably on a board decision to put his name on the building, or the renovation will not take place, adding that he's already raised $17 million to go toward making repairs.
3: Fox's Jessica Rosenthal. The president argues that venue is falling apart. For now, a legal fight over branding could continue with an appeal. Attorney General Todd Blanche says the Trump administration will comply with a U.S. Supreme Court decision blocking the president's effort to restrict mail-in voting, but will also continue to do everything possible to ensure free and fair elections.
5: There's this constant pressure and this effort by the media and by mostly by Democrats that somehow doing that is a bad thing. Everybody should want that.
3: He also says the president has a right to publicly criticize the justices after a post earlier today accusing them of making a highly political decision. Blanche, leading a White House briefing, also questioned the timing of warnings about AI risks less than 2 months to the midterms as calls grow for action in Congress.
6: Democrats and some Republicans are demanding action on AI. There's a call for Congress to remain in session and address AI. Democrats say not acting could be fatal, but GOP leaders are reluctant to tangle with AI right now.
3: Fox's Chad Pergram on the Hill. The House Speaker says a meeting with AI leaders is expected soon. Meantime, an effort at cryptocurrency regulation failing to advance today in the U.S. Senate. Back-to-back losses on Wall Street. The Dow down 328 at the bell. 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
3: The FBI director lands on the Capitol Hill grill at a Senate hearing accused of politicizing the bureau.
11: Testifying before the Senate Judiciary Committee, FBI Director Kash Patel pointing to plummeting crime and murder rates and record arrests, saying that America is safer, though he faced critical questions over the Epstein files, the 2020 election investigations, and personnel changes. He also clashed with some Democrats, like Cory Booker of New Jersey.
12: We don't have an FBI director. We have a lackey here.
13: It's kind of ironic. He's running for president of the United States. He just got his 22nd ad campaign. Next.
11: Patel saying he's restoring the FBI's effectiveness and public trust. Republican senators also point out to what they call misconduct by the Biden administration's FBI.
3: Fox's Jeff Manasso. Meantime, the Department of Homeland Security responding to Democrats announcing a whistleblower account to federal agents acting to affirm claims of voter fraud.
14: A DHS spokesperson accused Democrats of working with the media in conjuring controversy. Senate Minority Leader Chuck Schumer said a whistleblower alleges an unlawful voter initiative exists to prove President Trump's claim of widespread voter fraud. Schumer said Monday,
15: apparently agents are being commanded to violate state laws and lie to access private voter information and create law enforcement records.
14: The DHS spokesperson says the agency has shown non-citizens, quote, can and do vote in U.S. elections. And the DOJ is, according to the statement, laser focused on prosecuting and removing them. Grinnell Scott, Fox News.
3: A recapping stocks, the Dow dropping 328 points, but that's off session lows as U.S. oil prices top $105 a barrel. We get the Fed's latest take on the economy and an interest rate decision tomorrow. I'm Lisa Brady. This is Fox News.
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0: Rising from the heart of the swamp, a beacon of truth is casting its light. From sea to shining sea, The Vince Show. Here's Vince Colonnaise.
1: Okay, 844-484-3872, 844-4 the USA. That's the way to join us today. Coast to coast, sea to shining sea. Get in here on the program. As always, great to be with you, America. We've got a big decision from the United States Supreme Court overnight, a frustrating one, as they say, no, we just don't have time to protect America's mail-in ballots, that Americans can't be certain that the ballots that are arriving through the mail were actually only sent by Americans. Isn't that crazy? Isn't that nuts? Now, this is a thing that the president has been working on for a long time. He's been trying to make this work with the United States Postal Service. He didn't want the Postal Service in the business of handling ballots that didn't belong to Americans. And he sought to protect America's mail-in ballots, which makes a lot of sense. If you go back to the Carter-Baker Commission of the early 2000s, Jimmy Carter, the late Democrat president, was saying, you know, the use of mail-in ballots, that's the single biggest vector for fraud. We should do more to safeguard that. And President Trump said, you know what, he's right about that. Let's do it. And now the United States Supreme Court, after a long litigation process that played its way out through a whole bunch of lawsuits by the left and a whole bunch of courts trying to make a stink about this, the Supreme Court now saying, we're just out of time. We just don't have enough time to fix America's elections, maybe in a future election, but not right now. What do you mean not right now? What do you mean we don't have enough time? How did that happen? Here's the New York Times today. You ready? With a series of lies in every single sentence in this piece, but you'll get the gist of it. The Supreme Court on Monday blocked a Trump administration plan to dramatically change how Americans vote by mail in the lead up to the midterm elections. Not a change at all, by the way. Not a change. It would be the same thing. You put it in the mail. It's the same process as always. It would dramatically change how illegals participate in our elections. Not at all is what the president intended to do. The New York Times lies to you in the first words. A major loss for President Trump. Yeah, and the whole country. President Trump has long claimed without evidence that fraud is rampant in mail voting. I just pointed to the evidence. Jimmy Carter said this. The New York Times said this. Wait, didn't Adam Liptak say this back in the day, Jim? That the New York Times had written back in the early 2010s that mail-in balloting was a massive, massive vulnerability for fraud. The New York Times wrote that, but they've memory-holed that ever since. The Orwellian newspaper that they are. The ruling was a resounding win for Democrats. Democrat-led states and voting rights groups, so-called voting rights groups, which had argued that the plan was unconstitutional, an existential threat to the democratic process. What a fun and demented sentence that is. It's a resounding win for Democrats. Why would it be a win for Democrats to not protect mail-in ballots? The president wasn't trying to protect Republican votes. He was protecting all votes, whatever party you're voting for, Democrat, Republican, Independent, Green, whatever. Every one of these ballots would be protected by this move. It was a resounding win for Democrats. Why? Because they benefit from fraud. The Trump administration's efforts, they said, would introduce chaos and confusion as early voting gears up in many states. Not so. It would introduce clarity. It would introduce confidence. It would make voters more likely to believe the results of the election. But the New York Times lies to you. That's a lie. That's a lie per paragraph, Jim. Every sentence, every paragraph, a lie from the New York Times. Here's another one. Still, the weeks-long legal tussle over the issue may have sown its own kind of confusion. A victory of sorts for Mr. Trump as he seeks to cast doubt on the integrity of the vote in an election his party might lose. That's what he's seeking to do? To cast doubt? Because last I checked, he was the guy who was trying to bring clarity to the freaking process. Not to cast doubt. To get rid of all doubt. Another lie. Okay, let's try sentence five. Maybe they start to tell the truth at some point in this piece. In a one-paragraph explanation, the court's majority wrote that the government was, quote, unlikely to succeed on the merits at the conclusion of additional litigation on the issue. Okay, a flat assessment of the majority's opinion here. The majority's order was unsigned, as that is typical in emergency rulings. It gave no vote count. Now, Justice Brett Kavanaugh was one of the people who joined the majority, but he wrote a one-paragraph concurrence here, meaning he's got a different opinion he'd like to share. Writing for himself alone, he said that there was, quote, at least a fair prospect that new mail ballot rules issued by the Postal Service fell within its purview under federal statutes, but that allowing those changes so close to the midterms would be arbitrary and capricious. State and local elections officials, he wrote, would not have sufficient time to reasonably implement the changes. Okay. Now let's go with that for a moment. Why is it that states would not have sufficient time to establish protections for mail-in ballots by American citizens? Why is that? The answer is obvious. It's the left. It's the left. President Trump put this forward many months ago. More than enough time to protect America's ballots. The left filed suit. This was an act of lawfare. That's the expression. Lawfare. To grind all of this to a halt, found favorable judges who would play ball with them in order to slow this down up until now. And now you've got Supreme Court justices saying, we just don't have enough time. Not enough time. And these courts were part of this. This is what Supreme Court Justice Samuel Alito and Supreme Court Justice Clarence Thomas, the two greatest justices on the Supreme Court, have just assessed. Justice Alito, in his opinion last night, said the following. The plaintiff states, these would be the Democrat states, cannot claim the timing of the rule tilts the equities in their favor when they and courts hearing their claims are responsible for the delay. Not only was the government subject to months of premature litigation and a series of injunctions that this court later determined were likely issued without jurisdiction, the government had to wait nearly another full month for this court to issue its decision so holding. The district court issued a nationwide injunction based on claims asserted by several plaintiff organizations that likely lack standing, meaning the case could not have been brought anyway. The district court entered several injunctions months later prohibiting the government from undertaking that rulemaking. So Alito's got words for everybody. He's smacking everybody involved here. It's like, what are you doing? It's these left-wing plaintiffs, they don't even have standing to bring this case. And then you've got these left-wing courts completely out of control. They're treating the case as if it's legitimate against the security of American mail-in ballots. And then it gets to the Supreme Court, and this court dragged its feet to get an answer on it. So now when we finally get one, the majority is claiming we're just out of time. There's just no way we can protect these elections. Bull crap. It should never have reached this level, and it did. I warned you about this. Remember, Ketanji Brown Jackson indicated that she wanted responses from all of the interested parties, and she was in no hurry to get them. She extended the deadline beyond any sense of emergency whatsoever. Just get it to me eventually. Eventually ain't going to cut it. Not when the election is this close. And so we get a really crappy decision from the Supreme Court. And Justice Alito is about as ticked off as you can possibly be as a Supreme Court justice writing a minority opinion in this emergency order. It's insanity. Now, the President of the United States is also weighing in on all of this. He's pretty upset about it. He said Republicans just got another bad decision from the United States Supreme Court. One that the court system took forever to give. And then blamed it in part on no time left to implement a solution to our totally corrupt and out of control mail-in voting disaster, which is a laughingstock all over the world. And where we are the only country that has to endure such a nation-destroying scam. Justices Alito and Thomas, the president writes, legends both, strongly disagreed with this horrible, highly political ruling. It's a big loss for Republicans and America itself, and it makes cheating by the radical left Democrats on mail-in ballots a much easier thing to do. And now they've got an open field to do it. The Supreme Court has really let our country down. Certain justices are petrified of these crazed and depraved Democrats and are totally unable to show the courage necessary to save our America. Their horrible decision on tariffs will cost the United States for many years to come, trillions and trillions of dollars. They didn't even state that money paid does not have to be paid back. much to the benefit of entities that truly hate our country and have been ripping it off for years, unnecessarily costing us immediately billions of dollars. Likewise, the Supreme Court's decision on birthright citizenship is a complete and total disaster for America. And it's already led to massive corruption with respect to citizenship in our country. The damage done to the country is incalculable, and they know this, just as everyone else does. It is an irreparable and unrecoverable harm. The court's inability and unwillingness to do the right thing for our country will go down in a very negative way in the annals of history. This Supreme Court is bullied and cajoled by the radical left into making decisions that have set America back at least 100 years. These are not the people I interviewed to serve on the United States Supreme Court. Yeah, think about it. He wasn't joined by his own justices, the guys he picked. He wasn't joined by Gorsuch. He wasn't joined by Kavanaugh. He wasn't joined by Amy Coney Barrett. Justice Alito, Justice Thomas, isn't it interesting? They adhere to the Constitution. They adhere to the rule of law. And they see what's going on. And they have the courage to say it. They are demonstrating a Trump-like courage. This has been one of these. This is as always, I tell you, the Trump era is a very revealing era. It's a clarifying era in American politics. It teaches you who has testicular fortitude and who does not. Who has courage and who does not. Who is fighting on your side and who is not. Who is weak in the face of threats to our country and its sovereignty and who is not. We're learning a lot, aren't we? We're learning a tremendous amount. Some of it's disappointing, but it's very clarifying. Very. The president says that these are merely a shell of their original selves, a court that is costing the United States trillions of dollars with shockingly bad rulings that are of such magnitude that it won't be easily possible for our country to recover or heal. It is a court that will go down as having rendered some of the most destructive, hurtful, and damaging decisions in our country's history. It's not easy for me to write this criticism of the United States Supreme Court, says the president. It will likely cost me dearly for years to come. But I feel it my obligation and duty as president to do so for the America we love. Thank you for your attention to this very important matter. God bless the United States of America. President Donald J. Trump. This election integrity fight is the most important fight in our country. Because if the people don't have a say over their governance, everything else collapses. That's why we have to stay in this fight. And we have to win. More ahead on The Vince Show.
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6: Non-citizens are not registered to vote. 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
11: You know, do we have evidence of mail-in ballot fraud? Is there any evidence out there of that? The New York Times says there's no evidence. Did you hear that? They said without evidence. There's no evidence of this. Really? Here's the Attorney General of the United States.
12: What evidence does the Department of Justice have that the new mail ballot rules, which are obviously in legal contention right now, prevent fraud?
13: Well, there's a lot of evidence. I mean, well, by the way, it almost answers the question. By definition, if you're using mail-in voting, the potential for fraud is greater than in-person voting with ID. Okay, yep. So there can be no dispute that
12: What is the evidence for that?
11: Oh God.
13: Well, it's
11: who
13: common.
11: Is this child doing the interview? Who is this person? Don't you have to know something about the subject before you engage in the interview? She said, "What is the evidence for that?" How many times do I have to cite the freaking Carter Baker Commission? How about the New York Times and Adam Liptak? How about the use of mail-in ballots to commit fraud in American elections? How much? So this person knows nothing. What's the evidence for this?
13: I mean, first of all, there's documented proof of in multiple places, red and blue states, of envelopes coming in that clearly were not from somebody who should be who was authorized to use mail-in voting. Different rules have different states have different rules on when mail-in voting is allowed. So every state, every auditor in every single state has uncovered evidence of mail-in voting where there was potential fraud.
11: Every state.
13: And so what President Trump is doing, and what the executive order of the President Trump signed wants to do is make sure that we're eliminating fraud in our elections. And so there is, I don't even think that, well, and any honest broker will concede that mail-in voting, even though there are benefits, especially for people in our military, people who can't go to the polling stations, the potential for fraud is obvious. Because
12: you mentioned states. What states are you looking at?
13: Well, we're looking at multiple states, and we have been. I don't want to say all 50, but certainly multiple states we are looking at. And by we, I don't just mean the Department of Justice. I mean the entire executive branch.
11: You know, I think the president has brought up the Jimmy Carter thing before. Almost certain I've heard him talk about this. It would be advisable for Todd Blanche to wield this in the face of these sorts of adversarial interviews. Yeah, President Carter. What's your evidence, President Carter? It's not that hard. It feels like that's the kind of thing J.D. Vance would whip out. You know what I mean? If J.D. Vance was seated with the New York Times, what's your evidence? How about President Carter? And then what did they say? Their mouths just hang agape as they stare at you, drool hanging down, not sure what to say. You know, bring receipts to these conversations for sure, but it still doesn't change the fact that he's right, she's wrong, and this needs to be fixed.
14: She is Nicole Saganga. S-G-A-N-G-A.
11: I've never heard
14: of her. From CBS News?
11: CBS News. I haven't heard of her. I don't know what she knows. She's not demonstrating that she has knowledge on this subject. Maybe she does. Maybe this is just kind of that poisonous routine, you know, kind of a Leslie Stahl-esque interview where she pretends she doesn't know anything at all. There's no evidence for that, sir. There's lots of evidence. You're just involved in a cover-up. I've got a lot more to get to on the Vince Show.
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15: The midterms are almost here, and Republicans could be in deep trouble. Polls show Democrats leading in key races. Tonight, Rob Finnerty on Newsmax reveals the growing threat from the DSA and the radical left. With less than 60 days to go, Finnerty says it's time for the GOP to hit the panic button. The House may go, and control of the Senate is up for grabs. Gas prices, mortgage rates, health care, and out-of-control national debt. Americans are angry. And Newsmax shows you how the progressive left wants total control of Congress. Tallarico, El Sayed, AOC, Bernie Sanders. Finnerty reveals President Trump's secret plan to fight back. Don't miss Finnerty tonight at 8 p.m. Eastern on Newsmax. 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
17: Fox News, I'm John Saucier. You can close the doors on the Kennedy Center. The board has voted to close over financial issues and a dispute over putting President Trump's name on the iconic performing arts venue, according to Fox News sources. Prior to Tuesday's board meeting, a federal judge had blocked the Kennedy Center board from adding Trump's name to the structure or grounds. Judge Christopher Cooper ruled that, quote, simply put, defendants cannot install memorials for President Trump or anyone or anything else at the Kennedy Center without Congress's blessing. Leaders of the four largest AI companies have warned development needs to be slowed down to prevent the technology from getting out of control. Congressman Ted Lieu of California says the government needs to step in to regulate AI development.
18: They need to slow down their development and put in adequate guardrails. And we cannot expect the industry to regulate itself. We need Congress to act.
17: The United States continues to be a competitor with China in the AI race. 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
2: But this is a circus. It is a complete circus. The Democrats are not interested in legitimate congressional oversight. They're interested in smearing the FBI director and trying to scandalize the Trump administration. It's nothing more than a scandal-mongering event. And it's honestly a gigantic waste of the American people's time. But here's an example. This is not even Kash Patel. This is Chuck Grassley and Cory Booker going at each other. Chuck Grassley, remember, 92 years old, having to put Cory Booker in line. Listen,
3: you're going to interfere with Senator Graham asking her questions,
4: I
3: too.
4: I certainly will not.
3: Too, as well. Or
4: I
3: are you
4: will
3: done
4: not.
3: Now?
4: Have
3: are you,
4: I am
3: ready,
4: I am
3: are you
4: done.
3: Ready to shut up?
4: I am done, sir. Senator Graham.
5: Thank you, Mr. Chairman. And thank you, Director Patel, for being here today and for your continued service to this country.
2: Are you going to shut up? Is this Chuck Grassley? Oh, that's a classic.
5: Shut up.
2: Shut up. It's time to shut up. Cory Booker. Finally, someone told him. Somebody told him. Then you had like crazy Maisie Hirono today. When are you going to respond to my letter? And Kash Patel's like, we did respond to your letter, lady. You have access to the internet?
6: Patel, when can we expect your response to our letter?
7: I actually provided for the first time ever, no director did before, a full analysis of not only my travel records, but Director Comey and Ray's as well. And when
6: so
7: you look at
6: that. Is there a date anywhere in there for when you're going to respond to us?
2: It's all. By the way, he just posted this recently, this letter. Did you see this, Jim? It's pretty comprehensive. Kash goes over how he is really limiting his travel. The FBI director is required by statute to use government jets in order to move about. And so Kash has made a concerted effort to limit his travel, as well as to not use Reagan National Airport as the airport of his departures and arrivals, because it costs a lot more money to do it from Reagan, apparently. So he is instead going to Andrews Air Force Base instead to do these flights. And so he's been conscientious of the expenses that are involved with flying. He also compares himself to Christopher Wray and James Comey. And in that comparison, he comes out looking great, because both of those guys spent a crap ton of American taxpayer dollars, not to be conscientious, but instead to fly like crazy out of Reagan National at tremendous expense to the American people. So Kash does come out looking really good here. Crazy Maisie has, I don't know, it could just be her idiocy that accounts for this. She has no idea that Kash Patel responded.
7: This of not only my travel records, but Director Comey and Ray's as well. And when
6: so
7: you look at that.
6: Is there a date anywhere in there for when you're going to respond to us?
7: It's already been responded to.
6: What was that?
7: It's already been responded to. That letter is public.
6: I don't have the response. Do you have it right there with
7: fault.
6: You? Maybe you can hand it to me.
7: You can
6: and
7: look
6: the
7: it
6: reason
7: up.
6: I asked that is I had a director who said that there was a report that he had right then and there, and it didn't come to me until a lot later. So if you have a response, give it to me right now, please.
7: It's public. Go look it up.
6: I assume that there is no response. I'm not going to be holding my breath that you're going to provide that response. So anyway,
2: she just barrels on. Maybe he needs to, like, do a finger painting for her or something. It's possible that she's just illiterate. Like, even if they did print it out and put it in front of her, she wouldn't be able to read it. She's a whack job. What is it with her? You know, she asks all those questions. She's like, tell me about your sex life. You notice that? Maisie Hirono always wants to know about the sex lives of every single nominee. Like, really? Is that how you get your chuckles? You waste time in these Senate hearings? Kind of gross. And then there's Kash Patel today with Senator Peter Welch. Who, a Democrat, and it went down this way. Listen to this.
8: Pete, do you believe that?
7: What I believe in is the rule of law. What I will always believe
8: the rule
7: in
8: of
7: is
8: law
7: executing
8: is a president
7: the rule of law.
8: Saying in advance that
7: are you
8: he
7: done
8: loses
7: with your campaign
8: election?
7: Ad? By the way,
8: it's been rigged.
7: I want to know how your wealth increased 4,000% since you became a United States Senator. That's a magic act all Americans should be about.
8: Mr. Patel.
9: Let's knock it off. Senator Welch, proceed to ask your questions, and the witness will answer the questions.
8: Thank you very much, Mr. Chairman.
2: That wasn't Chuck Grassley. I don't know who that was. That was Cornyn? Oh. Oh. It was. You're right. I suspected it was Cornyn. I didn't want to declare it, but thank you for confirming it. Yeah, it's Cornyn. Of course.

0: Of course. What a phenomenal dunk by Cash Patel. And then John freaking Cornyn jumps in front of it. I don't know how you got so rich. 4,000% increase in wealth? As a public servant? Do tell. Could that be the basis for an FBI investigation? I'm the guy that you may want to tell this about. What a dumpster fire. Now, meanwhile, Cash did bring some very interesting information to the hearing. You know that the FBI has captured 10 of their top 10 most wanted fugitives. Now, you might say, well, then they've cleared the list. No, the way it works is every time you catch one, they add somebody else to the list. So it just keeps being popular. But so far, this FBI, led by Cash, they've caught 10.
1: In 2025, according to the Uniform Crime Report, we delivered the largest reduction in the murder rate in the history of America. We, the FBI, captured more than 2.5 times the number of the top 10 most wanted fugitives on the FBI's list from the prior administration. In fact, Mr. Chairman, I'm proud to announce today, and I hate to correct you, we haven't captured 9 of the top 10 most individuals on our list. We've captured 10. Just this past weekend, we captured a thug down in Venezuela who is on our most wanted list and on the run for years. He has been captured, apprehended, and is on his way back to the United States of America. That's 10 of 10. Nobody in the FBI history has done that. This year is just another example of how this FBI is capturing literally the worst of the worst all around the world. On top of that, we've captured 6 of the most wanted fraudsters.
0: That's a big list, too. You know, the fraudster list is a J.D. Vance special. J.D. Vance, he woke up one day and he goes, why don't we have a list of the top 10 fraudsters who are wanted in the United States? And he called Cash, and Cash said, you know what? You're totally right about that. We should have a list of fraudsters. In fact, here is, this is from Kansas City yesterday, Cash Patel talking about all of the fraudsters who've been arrested, which is great. This is separate and distinct from the top 10 most wanted among all of the fugitives.
1: Listen. Thanks to the Vice President, we put together the most wanted fraudsters list. And in just the last 3 months, Mr. Vice President, as you know, we have captured 5 of the most wanted fraudsters. They were on the run for a collective 4,000 days. We went to 3 separate continents and captured fraud totaling value of $2 billion, 5 in just 3 short months. But Mr. Vice President, we have even more good news for you today and for the American people, and a message to the world that we will manhunt these fraudsters on every corner of the planet. Just this past weekend, the Federal Bureau of Investigation, along with our international law enforcement partners, captured Emily Tai, a most wanted fraudster on our most wanted fraudster list in Vietnam, who had been there hiding since at least 2023. She herself was responsible for more than $100 million of Medicaid fraud. So as a result of the Vice President's most wanted fraudsters list, this FBI and our state and local partners, along with our international law enforcement partners, have captured 6 of the most wanted fraudsters on planet Earth, spanning almost every continent in the world and totaling over $2 billion in just 3 short months. And I hope to bring the same resolve that we did with the FBI's top 10 most wanted list to this most wanted fraudsters list and double that number by the end of the year.
0: That'd be amazing. That would be amazing. They were offering a $150,000 reward for her arrest and conviction. And apparently she was charged a couple years back. It was 2022. She was charged by indictment with conspiracy to commit health care fraud. Yet she's been running free on planet Earth until this FBI hunted her down. She was hit with an indictment, conspiracy to commit health care fraud, conspiracy to defraud the United States and pay and receive health care kickbacks and payment of kickbacks in connection with a federal health care program. The indictment alleged that beginning around 2019, she contracted with marketers to refer signed doctor's orders and beneficiary DNA samples to her laboratory in exchange for a percentage of the reimbursements. The genetic, so she was saying, send it to me and we'll give you a cut. The genetic testing, for which Medicare often paid several thousands of dollars per beneficiary, was not medically necessary and often was not used in a beneficiary's medical treatment at all. During this time period, her lab billed Medicare approximately, you ready for the number? $142 million. Medicare, that's money out of your paycheck to her for genetic testing. She was paid approximately $95 million on those claims. Yep. She escaped the country, and then she's been found. hauled in on that top most wanted fraudsters list. Great job by the FBI here as these guys get her back into custody, which is good. Keep hunting them down. Keep hunting them down. Yeah, we've had a good testimony today from Cash. I imagine he woke up this morning and he was like, crap, I got to go talk to these guys. I've got to have a conversation with them. He did have a lot to say also about the FBI's ability to protect these events. You know, the reality is we've had a lot of big events in the United States this year. A lot. The IndyCar races, the America 250 events, the World Cup. We have a lot. Listen to FBI Director Cash Patel explaining what it's taken to protect each of those events.
1: While doing all this great work for the American people and the world, the FBI prepared for the largest influx of tourists between the Club World Cup, two F1 races, protected 300,000 Americans in the Olympics, and then across six America 250 events and this year's World Cup alone. We welcomed over 12 million visitors to the United States to attend these events. Not one single security incident occurred at any single one of these events. No major security incidents. With our partners, this is how we keep America safe. This is what happens when we back the blue, and this new FBI has been rebuilt to crush violent crime and defend the homeland. While doing all this great work for the American people.
0: Look, isn't that great? So anyway, good rundown for them. It's miserable, though. You got to go before these hearings and deal with, like, crazy Maisie Hirono and Peter Welch and Sheldon Whitehouse. Ugh, that guy. What a punk that dude is. Sheldon Whiteclub? He's going after Cash Patel, and he's doing this, like, Jeffrey Epstein nonsense. He's doing the Epstein thing again. It's all about Epstein. Meanwhile, of course, like, the left owns the entire Epstein scandal. That's their thing. And I saw today that I think it was Cash Patel shared this, and the FBI did as well, that they just tweeted out a list of all of Sheldon Whitehouse's club memberships and how he's a member of an all-white club. This is true. There's no minorities allowed in Sheldon Whitehouse's club. That's a big thing. And he's embarrassed by it, which is why it's hilarious to constantly remind people of it. And the FBI is absolutely dunking on him today. Well deserved. Very well deserved. If you're busting fraudsters and catching everybody on the top 10 most wanted list and protecting all the major events in the country, and the cherry on top is that you get to dunk on Sheldon Whitehouse, you're doing a great job. More ahead on The Vince Show.
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0: Non-citizens are not registered to vote. 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
0: Meanwhile, over in the House of Representatives today, House Judiciary hearings going on about sanctuary cities. The left keeps allowing criminals to destroy American communities and get away with it, foreign criminals. And one of the guys who is defending that scheme is the Levi Strauss heir, Dan Goldman, the congressman. He's a scumbag. He's up on the dais today, and he started bringing up dirt that he thinks he surfaced about one of the sheriffs from the state of New York who was seated in front of him. He's trying to dirty up the sheriff. Now, remember, there are angel families, people who have lost loved ones, seated there listening to all of this as Dan Goldman turns this hearing into a circus.
12: Sheriff Rackshaw, you said in your opening statement that you go to work every day to protect victims and their families like these witnesses next to you. Is that right?
13: Yes.
12: And part of that responsibility is to work with victims' families to investigate the crimes, like the murders, that their loved ones suffered, right?
13: Yes.
12: In fact, in your opening statement, you said your job, that every day you wake up to stand up for families whose children have been murdered, correct?
13: Yes.
12: Now, in the spring of 2015, you had sexual relations with a woman named Mirella Mascarelli at the Turning Point Resort Casino, correct?
13: Only a degenerate politician like you would bring this
12: up. Yes or no, did you?
13: Only a degenerate politician like you would bring up.
12: Previously, Sheriff Akshar, you previously acknowledged, quote, having a brief consensual relationship with Miss Mascarelli. Who is Miss Mascarelli? How did you meet her?
13: You really should be ashamed of yourself to bring something like this up at a hearing.
12: Well, sir,
13: like
12: I think
13: this.
12: It's very relevant to your credibility because Miss Mascarelli was the mother of a murder victim, correct?
13: You're a degenerate.
12: And you supervised that case when you were a captain in the same sheriff's office that you now run, correct?
13: You're a degenerate.
12: All right, well, you're not going to answer the question.
0: By the way, the sheriff speaks for all of us as he says this.
12: All of this is part of the public record. And in fact, the victim, the perpetrator, the defendant, was convicted in 2014, and you testified surrounding that first trial. You then got intoxicated with Miss Mascarelli in 2015, about 2 years after this occurred, admitted yourself having sexual relations with her, and then, this was 2 years later, the case was overturned on appeal and it had to be retried, correct?
13: I'm sorry to the Angel families that are here that you have to...
12: Mr.
13: Goldman,
12: I am sorry as well
13: Spitting.
12: That my Republican colleagues have brought you here to try to represent law enforcement as somebody who stands up for the families of victims like this. And yet you would prey and take advantage of a woman who says that the sexual relations you had was not consensual.
0: What a tool.
8: Gentlemen's time.
12: That
8: gentlemen's
12: is a shame.
8: Time has expired.
13: Governor Hochul will be proud of you.
8: Sheriff Akshar, I want to apologize on behalf of the committee for that obvious smear attempt. I can say that the gentleman from New York has now lived down to all of my expectations.
0: Sheriff. I'm telling you, I don't know what the value is in having Democrats attend these hearings. Republicans should just do field hearings or something. Just exclude them. They're useless. They turn all of this into a spectacle. I mean, it's fun that they get thrown into the dunk tank immediately by both the witnesses and the Republicans on the dais, except for John Cornyn, of course. People like Cornyn. Cornyn rolls over for the Dems. But everybody else, you know, takes turns dunking on Dan Goldman. That's fine. But what a waste of time. More ahead on The Vince Show.
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4: The debate's not over. I'm Lisa Brady, Fox News. After a U.S. Supreme Court decision on mail-in ballots, which drew an angry response from the president.
5: Attorney General Todd Blanche says the Justice Department will comply with a Supreme Court order preventing the Postal Service from enforcing mail-in ballot restrictions sought by the president.
17: That doesn't mean that we're not going to do everything in this administration that we can to make sure that there are free and fair elections.
5: Blanche also says President Trump is very frustrated by recent Supreme Court rulings.
17: The idea that President Trump shouldn't be allowed to communicate to the American people his frustration, I don't share that.
5: In a social media post, President Trump wrote the justices are not the people he interviewed, but merely a shell of their original selves.
4: Fox's Jared Halpern at the White House. Senate Minority Leader Chuck Schumer calls the president's executive order on mail-in ballots an unconstitutional ploy to avoid accountability.
25: Trump knows the American people are angry at him. He's scared to face them.
4: This as Democrats point to a whistleblower allegation of federal election officials violating state laws while searching for non-citizens on voter rolls. A Homeland Security spokesperson accuses Democrats of conjuring controversy and says the agency has shown non-citizens can and do vote in U.S. elections, that the DOJ is focused on prosecuting and removing them. The Kennedy Center board votes to shut down the venue just hours after a federal judge blocked another effort to add President Trump's name to the building. The president posting that the closure is needed for safety repairs, but also suggesting renovations will not happen if an ongoing fight over the naming doesn't go his way. In today's ruling, the judge again said Congress has to approve any installation of memorials or anything else. The president signaling that the Justice Department will appeal. Stocks finished lower ahead of a Fed decision tomorrow. The Dow down 328. 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
4: U.S. Treasury Secretary defending the president's economic agenda while fielding questions on everything from bond yields to Iran and the strength of the U.S. dollar at a House hearing.
30: California Democratic Congresswoman Maxine Waters asked Secretary Bessent if 10-year Treasury bond yields hitting their highest point since 2007 means higher borrowing costs for Americans.
31: The U.S. bond market has been the best performing
32: Secretary.
31: In the world.
32: Yes or no, Mr. Secretary? Reclaiming my time.
30: She asked if he'd heard the latest warnings from AI CEOs about the dangers of the technology.
31: Yes or no? They could stop anytime they want to.
32: Did you hear any of that? Yes or no?
31: They could stop their progress
32: reclaiming my time.
31: They want to.
30: Bessent said the only negative he's seen on U.S. dollar strength is a decrease in Russia's and China's reserve holdings, but that the overall strength of the dollar remains.
4: Fox's Jessica Rosenthal. A bill aimed at creating a regulatory framework for cryptocurrency fails to advance in the U.S. Senate.
33: Republicans came to Democrats over the weekend with the latest version of the text of the bill.
0: basically saying this is the last and final version of the bill. And Democrats, they got together last night, a whole bunch of them, to go over every aspect of the bill. And it looks like the sticking point is ethics.
4: Fox Business' Darren Botello. Democrats want more limits on the president's investments. There's fallout after the rapper Macklemore was dropped from the Ed Sheeran tour over pro-Palestinian comments on stage during a recent show. Four supporting acts have now quit the tour, even after Sheeran said dropping Macklemore was the promoter's decision, not his. However, Sheeran also posting that while he respects the rapper's strength of purpose, he chooses not to speak publicly about his personal views because people coming to his shows do not expect a political forum. Sheeran's tour has 10 shows remaining. I'm Lisa Brady, Fox News.
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0: rising from the heart of the swamp, a beacon of truth is casting its light. 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
1: All right, 844-484-3872, 844-4-THE-USA. That's the way to join us today, from coast to coast, from sea to shining sea. Jimmy, you see this video with Gavin Newsom and Jake Tapper out in a... They're out in a stream. They're waiting. They're fly fishing together. I should say, not well. Not well. I'm not going to pretend I'm like a master fly fisherman, master angler, or anything, but boy, I know how to cast better than Jake Tapper and Gavin Newsom. I don't even think they've ever done it before. They were flicking their wrists like they were, you know, throwing a spin rod or something. It's a very different cast when you're throwing a fly rod, you know, depending on how much space you have. If you have, you ever see those beautiful shots when you're fly fishing, they'll take pictures of it, of all that line whipping behind you. It's an overhead cast. You're not breaking your wrist during the throw. And they have a bunch of space behind them, and they're not using it well. They're just kind of lazily, like, wrist flicking the line. And I don't think they're concentrating on fish at all. They're just running their mouths. Also, there's the roll cast. I got to tighten up my roll cast. It's easy. Like, so if you don't have a lot of space behind you, you can, you know, quickly get the line out. Boy, I've got to go fly fishing again, Jim. We should do that sometime. It is a therapeutic event. But not when you're watching these two idiots. So they're out in the water. They're fly fishing, allegedly. And as they're doing it, they're yammering on about whether Gavin Newsom's going to run for president. Now, the answer to that is obviously yes. I don't know why they're wasting oxygen on this, scaring the fish. You know, what are they doing? But here's what they said, and it involves Kamala Harris. Listen to this.
2: Yeah, it's a lot of Democrats.
3: 31 flavors. And
2: you're not even the only Californian.
3: No, right. Yeah.
2: You got Rokana.
3: Yeah.
2: Kamala.
3: Yeah. I don't know if she runs, but we'll see.
2: I know she's called around.
3: Yeah. But I wouldn't run if she ran.
2: If she runs, you will not.
3: Of course not. Why would I? I wouldn't do that to her. I wouldn't do it to me. Why would I wouldn't do that to you? I wouldn't waste everyone's time. Who needs that?
2: What do you mean? That doesn't even make sense to me. I wouldn't.
3: But first of all, electorally, it's a gift from God for everybody else. They enjoy the hell out of it. Mutual assured destruction. It services no greater good.
2: I mean, you do whatever you want. I don't care. But like, but my counter argument would be like, you know, she had a shot.
3: Yeah.
2: And you've never run, and she's run twice.
3: Yeah. And that, I mean, that would be the. That'd be the approach to the campaign, certainly. That would be the case you'd make. Pretty good one, actually. You know, that's objectively true. I just, but I know what that means. I know her base of supporters. I know her friends. The Venn diagram on that is just pure crossover.
1: Wait.
3: It's not, I wouldn't do that.
1: I'm sorry. Did you hear the end of that? Did you hear what he said? I know her supporters. I know her friends. Yeah, the Venn diagram on that. The Venn diagram? Whoever heard of a Venn diagram? It's not even a thing. It's a Venn diagram. You over-greased whack job. It's the Venn diagram.
4: Maybe it's just a really peaceful diagram.
1: It's a peaceful diagram. What is he talking about?
3: Well, that would be the case you'd make. Pretty good one, actually. You know, that's objectively true. I just, but I know what that means. I know her base of supporters. I know her friends. The Venn diagram on that is just pure crossover.
1: Oh, my gosh. I hope they run against each other. Two idiots. Two idiots, neither of whom know what a Venn diagram even is. I don't know. How is it possible that both of them have Venn diagram obsessions? So he doesn't know what a Venn... He says it's a Venn diagram. And then there's Kamala. You remember Kamala? She doesn't even know what a Venn diagram is. She thinks the minimum number of circles you need are three.
5: Through the lens of something I love, which is to always think about complex issues through the frame of a Venn diagram. I love Venn diagrams. I do. I love Venn diagrams. So,
6: see what I'm saying? It's nerdy. I'm just saying.
5: So the three circles, and you can do more. Nobody says a Venn diagram has to only be three circles, right?
1: What? Has she ever made a Venn diagram in her life? What are you talking? Usually, you can start with two. You don't have to have three. thing they care about is power. It's the only thing. They will lie to you about everything, even simple things that school children know. Venn diagrams require three circles. You can have more. And then you've got Gavin Newsom. The Venn diagram. It's a lot of intersection there. These people know nothing. Gavin Newsom lied to a voter as she desperately tried to figure out a way out of her situation. Her house burns down. She approaches Gavin Newsom and says, what can you do about this? Can you tell the president? I'm literally on the phone with him right now. Remember that? And she says, oh, can I talk to him? You're on the phone. Can I speak to the president? He's like, I can't reach him. I don't have a signal. Well, then how are you literally on the phone with him, you greasy liar? But what are we to make of this audio? Now, first and foremost, he's running. But secondly, do you get the impression that Kamala has already... So there's one of two other ways to view this. Kamala has ruled out that she's going to run for president of the United States. The Gavin Newsom is speaking about this with a degree of confidence already. Hear him early in that clip. He's like, I don't think she's going to do it. I don't think so. And then the threat. You hear the threat, Jim? He goes, if she does, it's mutually assured destruction. Mutually, what does that mean? So he's got the goods on Kamala Harris. He didn't want to share them with you before. He wasn't directly involved. So for the good of the country, he didn't want you to know. But now that if she runs for president against him, then he will deploy his destructive weaponry against her. Only if it benefits him. It's mutually assured destruction. Now, imagine if these were two normal, functioning, and decent people. Then they would just say, hey, may the best person win. You know, you would just run against each other, try and make the better case. You wouldn't have to destroy the other person. Gavin Newsom is promising, I will destroy Kamala Harris. That's in this clip. I'm going to destroy Kamala should she run. That's who these people are. You know, Kamala is, as of this moment, allegedly the front runner. The front runner. Democrats saw her lose in spectacular fashion, and they thought to themselves, more of that, please. Let's have Kamala Harris back. Now, for Republicans, that would be great. I think that would be wonderful. Kamala, the nominee, again? That could be very excellent. That would be wonderful. I think you'll have Democrats who are dissuaded from showing up. They're not impressed by her to begin with. They won't be impressed by a second attempt. It would be amazing. It would be the ultimate comeuppance for the Democrats to have Kamala Harris thrust upon them again. It would be pretty great. But the chatter is beginning. I saw people earlier this week saying that that John Ossoff looks like he's presidential too down in Georgia. They think John Ossoff is the guy. They think he's the white Obama. That he's very compelling. Listen to him as they film all these videos of him where they're doing camera changing. They're doing all these angle changes as he's speaking. He'll be speaking and reading off of a teleprompter. Like Obama, by the way, reading off of his teleprompter. And the angles keep cutting back and forth, back and forth, back and forth. And they have a lot of depth of field. They're like, you know how the NFL now uses these cameras in the end zone? Anytime somebody scores a touchdown, they run a Steadicam out into the end zone. And it's got this incredible depth of field where you can only see the player and everything else behind them is blurred. That's what they're doing with John Ossoff. There's a lot of lights and cameras, and they're trying to convince you that he's the real deal. I happen to think that a great candidate doesn't need Hollywood-style effects to sell the quality of their candidacy. You know, that's a bonus. If you're a great candidate and you can be theatrically awesome, that's great. That's how Donald Trump wins. Donald Trump is a great candidate. He's great in person. Doesn't matter what device you're catching him on, your iPhone or some sophisticated camera with immense depth of field. And he can do the Hollywood stuff. And he can pull out all the stops. He just did it in that big convention down in Dallas. It was an incredible event. It was beautiful. It was so well done. It was emotional. It was captivating. The president knows how to do that. Democrats can barely cobble together a platform. Look, I know the midterms are going to be a tough fight, and everyone should stay in them. And I've got a lot more on that as we go today on the midterm battles. But heading into like those 2028 presidentials, I'm telling you, if the election is conducted even as fairly as the 2024 election was done, if it's conducted that way, I think Republicans could easily dominate. Very easily dominate. You seeing these idiots? Gavin Newsom wants to run against Kamala and he's promising he's going to destroy her? I know we have midterms to get through, but I can't wait to see what that looks like. That's going to be hilarious. A lot more ahead on The Vince Show.
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1: Yes. I've got we've got some stories that I want to hit with you today. By the way, for those of you in Kansas City, I'll be headed to Kansas City tomorrow. We've got the big KCMO talk radio event. Although I think the tickets are now officially sold out, which is a fun thing. It's going to be at Boulevard Brewery. We're going to be hanging out tomorrow night. Can't wait to do that. I'm going to be joining the whole crew there. Pete Mundo and his team. Very exciting at KCMO. Super excited to get there and do our shows from there over the next 2 days. It's going to be really nice to do that. One thing I want to hit with you today is that our relationship with the government, it's sometimes you see these stories that where people are being abused, and you have to dwell on them because this is a way for us to correct the injustices that are going on. And one of the big ones is in the state of Massachusetts right now, there is a Catholic family who have had their daughter kidnapped from them by the Democrats who run the state of Massachusetts. And you might think, Vince, this sounds like overstatement. It is not overstatement. This is precisely what has occurred. The Democrats, the Child Protective Services people in Massachusetts, have kidnapped the daughter of a Catholic family because the daughter has been led to believe by her school that she's a boy. And because the parents refuse to play along with that kind of abuse, the child has been kidnapped by the state. This is crazy. And this is obviously the natural conclusion to the left's insanity here when it comes to gender issues. Listen to, here's a Fox News report on the subject, on the Catholic family. This sounds like a good couple. I did a little bit of research in them. Turns out they're very busy and active in their church. They spend a lot of time assisting their church and helping the faithful. And this is the kind of treatment they're getting from the state of Massachusetts. Listen.
3: Joseph and Arlene Kutzko haven't spoken to their daughter since the end of 2024 after the Department of Children and Family Services removed her from their home. Family claims it was because of their Catholic faith that would not allow them to affirm their daughter as a boy. An emotional Joseph Kutzko reading the birthday card his daughter Sophie gave him in October of 2024.
4: Without you, I would have nothing. So wholeheartedly, fully, sincerely, I love you with no end.
3: Oh. Less than 3 months later, Child Services removed Sophie from their home and accused them of abuse. The Kutzkos say their daughter's school, Algonquin Regional High School in Southborough, Massachusetts, exposed Sophie to a culture steeped in gender ideology and blame a school counselor for socially transitioning their daughter to becoming a boy without their knowledge or permission.
1: You know, there's a full-blown war on children going on in the state of Massachusetts led by Democrats. This is typified revealed by this kind of story where a child needs to be abused or else the state will kidnap the child from the parents. It's also demonstrated, exemplified in the Lindsey Clancy saga, where Lindsey Clancy strangles her children and the prevailing sentiment, at least in some places in Massachusetts, is that she should get away with it. It's fine. It happens. Women just snap sometimes and kill their kids. Boy, talk about a sexist assessment. That's going on in Massachusetts. Massachusetts this very year, just over a month ago, eliminated the previous 24-week limit on abortions. And now, thanks to Massachusetts Governor Mara Healey, a child can be killed up until the moment of birth. That's their attitude towards kids. A full-blown war on children in the state of Massachusetts, led by Democrats.
3: Claimed the counselor contacted child services. The school had no comment regarding the allegations.
5: You start with school policies that refuse to inform parents when a child rejects their sex and claims another identity. That's part of a system that starts everything down the rabbit hole. Now, in this case, the school then reported these parents to DCF. So there was a direct school to DCF pipeline in this case, as we have seen elsewhere.
3: Now, DCF has assumed guardianship of their daughter. A permanent restraining order remains against Arlene and Joseph and Sophie's older brother. Her father and mother are distraught.
6: Mama missed you. Please come home. Mama missed you. Please. I'm begging you, please.
3: And we reached out to DCF for comment, but they have not yet responded. Last Friday, a judge temporarily blocked the state from giving Sophie a high-dose testosterone, and the next court date is October 29th.
1: A judge blocked them from injecting her full of a cross-sex hormone. A small mercy in a nightmare of a story. DCF is the Massachusetts Department of Children and Families, apparently dedicated to destroying both. What a tragedy this is. What an atrocity this is. It's leading to this question for me. What kind of support is this family getting? Obviously, now this is getting national attention. It should. But what kind of support are they getting? You know, they're a Catholic family. Is their church doing much for them? They might be. I haven't heard anything to that effect. I didn't see anything to that effect. Is their priest standing alongside them? Is their bishop speaking out about this? Is the community rallying to their defense? Are we going to reunify this family? Or are we going to be content with American families being separated for this demonic ideology? I've got more on this, more ahead on The Vince Show.
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11: Fox News, I'm Tom Rigotti. The Kennedy Center in the nation's capital is closed, at least for now, following a federal judge's decision. Fox's Jessica Rosenthal reports.
12: For Cooper ruled against a Kennedy Center board resolution that aimed to put President Trump's name on the building's facade by saying that only Congress could make such a decision. After that ruling, President Trump announced that the Kennedy Center board had voted to close the center for safety reasons pending reconstruction.
11: In a Truth Social post, President Trump says if the courts block his name from being added to the building, the reconstruction and renovation of the Kennedy Center will not take place. Lawmakers in Washington are split on how to address concerns over AI.
8: There's a call for Congress to remain in session and address AI. Democrats say not acting could be fatal, but GOP leaders are reluctant to tangle with AI right now.
11: It's Fox's Chad Pergram. 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
1: So we have a family in Massachusetts that's been separated by the Democrats. They have separated.

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2: They are desperate to get their child home. And so it leads me to ask, well, where is their church? Has their church spoken up about this? Has their bishop spoken up about this? Now, one of the reasons I ask this is because, you know, remember, we all lived through COVID. We all went through the COVID era. And one of the most disappointing features of the COVID era was the relative silence of so-called faith leaders in the face of the government shutting down your ability to worship across our country, shutting down the ability of people to worship as they please in violation of their First Amendment rights, the ability to go to their churches, to celebrate a service, a mass. This was all shut down by the forces of government, as if the government is more important than God above. That was the attitude during COVID. And it was incumbent upon faith leaders to speak out about this, to fight back against it. Some did, not enough. Not enough. It was a disappointing feature of that crazy moment that we all lived through. And so now here we are yet again in another very important fight, as children are being attacked in this way, as families are being separated, as we watch as good Christians are begging in public to be reunited with their daughter who they love. And it just leads me to wonder, where's the church? The church should be there for them. There should be protests outside of this child services operation in Massachusetts composed of the faithful who are praying, singing church hymns. Now, what has that done in the past? The left does prosecute people for doing that. When Joe Biden, an alleged devout Catholic, was in charge of the White House, they were persecuting Christians who sang church hymns outside of abortion mills. So there could be costs that come along with speaking up in the face of this injustice. But if we don't, who will? If faith leaders don't, who will? Now, this week, I was encouraged to see in the state of Virginia, the Commonwealth of Virginia, I shared some of this with you yesterday, that the bishop for the Arlington Diocese, representing nearly a 500,000 Catholics at 70 different parishes, had all of the priests read a letter this past weekend during the homily, during the sermon in the middle of Mass. I got to hear it when I was in church, and I was enthused by it because it was such a breath of fresh air. First of all, I love church in general, but it was a breath of fresh air in terms of the cultural battle being engaged, the political battle being engaged here. Bishop Michael Burbidge had never before asked every priest in his diocese to do this. He had them read a letter condemning these two amendments the Democrats are putting forward right now in Virginia for consideration in by ballot referendum here in November in Virginia. And those two ballot initiatives, those referendums, would amend the state constitution to okay what Massachusetts has, an abortion up until the moment of birth. That, by the way, is the most radical position on planet Earth, that a child can be killed all the way up until the moment of birth. That is as radical as it gets. Those abortion positions are more, if not similarly radical to North Korea, China. Those are the positions that Democrats are taking in the United States. Most of the essentially civilized world, although that's becoming less and less so with each passing year, most of the rest of the world doesn't have accommodations to kill children all the way until birth. This is unusually radical. Democrats are advancing it wherever they have power. And they want to do it in Virginia. So that's an amendment. That's the first one that's being pushed, this ballot initiative. The second one that's being pushed is to say that marriage is not between a man and a woman. It's just a nonsensical category. It can be for anyone, any gender. You can swap genders. It can be between people of the same sex. It is a full frontal attack on the understanding of marriage as a sacrament. A government-led attack on marriage as a sacrament. In order to amend a great state constitution. Have you ever looked at the Virginia Constitution? The Virginia Declaration of Rights? It formed the basis of our Bill of Rights in the United States Constitution. It is an amazing thing. George

0: based in drafting it. And what do they write in the Virginia Declaration of Rights? Well, among the rights that are enshrined there is an even more robust and declarative right for gun ownership in the United States of America. In fact, I think the Second Amendment would do well to look even more like the Virginia Declaration of Rights on that subject. And the Virginia Declaration of Rights makes reference to Christian temperance, not just religious liberty, but specifically Christian temperance, with an acknowledgement, of course, that the founding of our country was a Christian founding. That's true. Vince, you sound like some sort of Christian nationalist, like a radical. I'm just telling you what the founders said. I'm telling you what George Mason said. I'm just telling you these are the founding documents of an essential state in the essential country on this planet. And there's an attack being led on all of it right now. And so you've got the Bishop of Arlington who just came out and said, hell no. He didn't use those words. But he said, vote no. Catholics need to vote no. And not just Catholics, decent people everywhere should vote no on these destructive amendments. And I got to be honest, this is wonderful. It is wonderful to see a church leader, a faith leader, standing up in this way, using his voice, using his power to say, enough, we are fighting back. More of this. Now, Bishop Burbidge does point out in his statement this week, he says, look, we're not in the business of telling you which candidates or parties to vote for. Now, by the way, that does to me, it sounds kind of implied. Like, if you can't figure that out, I don't know what to tell you. I'm not in the business. We're not up there telling you which candidates and parties to vote for. But when it comes to these types of attacks on faith, on virtue, we will speak, he says. Now, it's good, and I hope they do it a lot more, because there's a lot of these attacks. They're all over the place. This is just one of them. But it is very encouraging, and it should be encouraging to every other faith leader across the country who's been kind of sitting back and saying, I don't know if I want to engage in this. Now, why do faith leaders do this? Well, you can see why. But some of it is that they're just trying to be the most welcoming and accommodating place imaginable. Like, we want to welcome all. You know, everyone's welcome here. No matter your opinion on anything, we just want you inside the doors so you can hear scripture. And that makes sense. I get the starting impulse there. But if that impulse leads you to conform your services to the world rather than conforming the world to eternity, you've made a mistake. You've made a mistake. These battles really matter. And you have a very important voice for engaging in them. Use it. Use it. Just tell the truth. That's all you're asked to do. That's the whole job, is truth telling. Just tell it, baby. Let the chips fall where they may. And as an eternal matter, you know, we know God wins in the end. So don't be ashamed. Tell the truth. Down in Texas, James Talafrico is pushing child abuse. He says that any parent who doesn't want to affirm that their child was born in the wrong body should be charged, that you should face criminal consequences if you don't abuse your child. This man is running for United States Senate in Texas. Listen to him. Again, he's referred to Jim. He calls himself, I believe, a Presbyterian minister or something. Listen to this.
1: There are some folks and that would think that if you deny your child's gender identity, that that's incredibly harmful. And whether or not we label it with the term abuse, I mean, it's abusive for sure. And so that's where I think some of us have concerns, and I don't want to speak for other members.
2: Yeah, should it say, are you suggesting it ought to say that it should include a person's willingness or unwillingness to acknowledge a child's gender, or should it be silent as to whether that is abuse, whether it needs it at all?
1: My just concern is ruling it out as not being abuse, I think, is dangerous and could certainly harm some of our most vulnerable kids.
0: This is disgusting. This is an inversion of the truth. This is what Satan desires. This kind of perversion of language to say that abusing a child is actually caring for a child, and caring for a child is actually abuse. It's a perfect inversion of reality.
1: State. The only thing I'll just say, just for my colleagues, I think to help crystallize the disagreement, or at least the concerns, is that
3: you have a disagreement.
1: is that some of us, I think, really do consider this abusive behavior. So when we talk about neutrality or privacy,
3: excuse me, clarify the abusive behavior.
1: Sorry, an unwillingness to identify or to acknowledge a child's gender identity. We consider
3: abusive
1: that
3: to the
1: abusive
3: child.
1: To the child, abusive and destructive. And I don't mean, I'm not trying to use legal terms, but I say that because if that's our belief, a foundational belief, then the idea of being neutral on any kind of abuse seems worrisome to us at the very least.
0: Look, obviously this is outrageous. It fills me with rage to hear this kind of treatment of children. It also breaks my heart. It breaks my heart that there are people out there looking to claim power in our country, looking to advance this kind of perverted, demented ideology. If they get power, it's going to be at the expense of children. Can you imagine? You vote for a guy like this and hurt kids? These are the stakes. It's not a small thing. This is these are massive, massive stakes. And I place a lot of faith in the people of Texas. I'm encouraged by the people of Texas. I know there are a lot of good Christians in Texas, people who will work very hard to stop this. But what's critical, what's absolutely critical, is that people know this. A lot of the problem right now in Texas is ignorance. Ignorance. I don't mean people being stupid. That's not the way I'm using the word ignorance. I mean they don't even know the depth of this guy's vile opinions and how he intends to use power. They just don't know. Why don't they know? Because a lot of it is like the ad campaign that everybody in Texas is being assaulted by includes dressing up James Talafrico as if he's like a decent person and construing Ken Paxton as if he's the bad guy in this, just as a matter of like decency and virtue. Ken Paxton's evil. Talarico's wonderful. That's kind of the messaging campaign that everybody's getting hit with. I mean, Jim, you live in Texas. It's a full frontal assault in all of this advertising. And the Republicans have finally stepped up to the plate lately. They're starting to spend some money in order to really demonstrate just how vile Talarico is and how great Ken Paxton is. But that information campaign needs to continue. If Texas voters have the wool pulled over their eyes here, then they can make a catastrophic mistake. The key, if you're in Texas or if you just know people in Texas, you have to tell them what's going on. You have to. Talarico, this guy Talarico, has said that he hates Christianity. He's referred to himself as a Christian who hates Christianity. He says that abusing children is preferable. He says it's actually child abuse not to abuse the child. He's got a favorite drag queen that he can cite reflexively. He was just asked this week who his favorite drag queen is. And he instantly answered the question. I don't know. Would you even be able to answer that? I couldn't even name a drag. RuPaul, maybe. Listen to this. This is Talafrico asked about his favorite drag queen. He instantly has an answer.
4: Mr. Talarico, so nice to meet you. Sorry, I broke the hip. I was there when you defended the drag. Who's your favorite drag queen in Texas?
5: Oh, my God. Probably Alyssa Edwards.
4: Alyssa Edwards? Yes. I love Monkey Maze. Thank you so much. Thank you.
0: Alyssa Edwards. I love Monkey Maze. I don't know who any of these people are. I did see libs of TikTok share a picture of so-called Alyssa Edwards, which, of course, is a guy. His skin is all painted yellow. He's dressed in like barely any clothing, all these yellow fur, and he just looks like a freak. And then, of course, in the picture that Libs and TikTok shared, he's holding a little girl's head and he's combing her hair. It's really creepy. The whole thing is creepy. And Talafrico instantly names him. That's my favorite. He's my favorite. He said this at a campaign event. It's not even like he's trying to hide it. He's just like, yeah, I've got a favorite. He needs to lose. And we need to do everything to make sure that that happens. More ahead on The Vince Show.
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0: Should I play more of Cash Patel smacking Democrats around today? Yeah, why not? Here's Adam Schiff. What'd she say, Jeff? Yes, he says yes, enthusiastically. All right, good. Here's Adam Schiff, and FBI Director Cash Patel going back and forth.
20: I want to read you a statement that you made about the press. This was in 2024, when you said that the mainstream media was, quote, the most powerful enemy that the United States has ever seen. You stand by that?
21: Your colleagues put that on full display here today.
20: Do you stand by that?
21: I'm answering the question. Your colleagues put that on full display by hacking around the same lies and
20: this is your comment.
21: And that's what makes the majority of the mainstream media.
20: I don't want to have to go over my time as other colleagues have.
21: I've answered the question.
20: If you could answer the question, do you stand by this statement?
21: That's a great picture. You should post it.
20: Do you stand by your statement?
0: The picture, by the way, is right behind Adam Schiff. He's got an idiot staffer holding it up. And it's a phenomenal photo of Cash Patel with the quote, the mainstream media is the most powerful enemy that the United States has ever seen. By the way, the words the mainstream media is in brackets, meaning it's not precisely what Cash said. They summarized his sentiment inside of the brackets. But he said the photo looks great. I hope you share it.
21: I always do.
20: So is it your view then that the media is a greater enemy than Iran?
21: That's not what I said. I said the media that participates in lying like you do in the baseless attacks on me and my personnel and my loved ones is the most harmful institution to the United States of America because you don't want to tell the truth.
20: By this mainstream media that you're accusing of lying, you're talking about the New York Times? Are they part of the enemy?
0: Yes.
21: I mean, I'm talking about the ones that you said
20: Are you talking about the New York Times?
21: Aren't you and them the ones still looking for Russia collusion?
20: Did you find Russia collusion?
21: Mr. Is it in that envelope that you held up?
20: We need
21: you got
20: an extra minute and maybe continuing as long as he...
21: Or what about those illegal FISA warrants when we were on the House Select Committee together?
20: I'll stipulate for the record all the insults he wants to make later, but...
0: They're insults now.
20: Why the insults?
0: I thought you found the collusion. He's helping you tell the story. Tell us, Senator. Tell us about your victories. Oh, wait. You were full of crap the whole time. More ahead on The Vince Show.
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4: Sorry, we're closed. I'm Tom Rigotti, Fox News. The board of the Kennedy Center has decided to close for safety reasons, following a judge's ruling against the board's effort to put President Trump's name on the building. Fox's Jessica Rosenthal explains.
7: President Trump is chair of the Kennedy Center board and said in a Truth Social post it's in disrepair and falling apart, that he can fix it by raising money and through his ability to build. Also today, federal judge Christopher Cooper ruled against a Kennedy Center board resolution that aimed to put President Trump's name on the building's facade by saying that only Congress could make such a decision. After that ruling, President Trump announced that the Kennedy Center board had voted to close the center for safety reasons pending reconstruction. But President Trump wrote in a post that courts must rule favorably on a board decision to put his name on the building, or the renovation will not take place, adding that he's already raised $17 million to go toward making repairs. Jessica Rosenthal, Fox News.
4: Pop superstar Ed Sheeran will have to go without an opening act for now. All scheduled opening acts have quit Sheeran's tour after the rapper Macklemore was removed for anti-Israeli comments on stage during a recent show. Treasury Secretary Scott Bessent hit with a range of questions about the economy on Capitol Hill today.
8: Treasury Secretary, defending the policies, the economic policies of this administration, a lot of discussion about gas prices and inflation, but the rise of the 10-year yield to 5%, that became a focus here. Now, that will push up borrowing costs for anyone trying to buy a home, autos, also could increase the percent we pay on credit cards.
9: I think it's largely due to the oil price rise, and oil prices are going to come down.
8: Are you going to intervene again?
9: That we are in a regular cadence on the market.
8: A large amount of protesters did enter the room at the Capitol Hill. It has been disrupted at least five times.
4: That's Fox Business Network's Edward Lawrence. 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
4: The Attorney General is downplaying doomsday concerns about artificial intelligence. Fox's Jared Halpern reports.
31: Attorney General Todd Blanche says it's not the Justice Department's role to regulate AI.
32: AI is extraordinarily beneficial to our society. There's a lot of great work that AI does, and it's also something that conveniently has become a flashpoint this week, and the president spoke about that, and I very much agree with him.
31: President Trump has described new warnings about AI as a hoax and a sick conspiracy to benefit China. He says the only safeguard needed for AI is a strong and smart president. But leading AI figures warn federal intervention is needed and development of the technology should slow down.
4: Congressman Thomas Massie today introduced articles of impeachment against the Secretary of War over the conflict in Iran. The Kentucky Republican claims Pete Hegseth is illegally waging the Iran war. Republicans have enough votes to strike down the proposal, but that could be complicated by members who are seeking re-election in swing districts. The Department of Homeland Security responds to Democrats announcing a whistleblower account of federal agents acting to affirm claims of voter fraud.
0: A DHS spokesperson accused Democrats of working with the media in conjuring controversy. Senate Minority Leader Chuck Schumer said a whistleblower alleges an unlawful voter initiative exists to prove President Trump's claim of widespread voter fraud. Schumer said Monday,
1: apparently agents are being commanded to violate state laws and lie to access private voter information and create law enforcement records.
0: The DHS spokesperson says the agency has shown non-citizens, quote, can and do vote in U.S. elections. And the DOJ is, according to the statement, laser focused on prosecuting and removing them. Grinnell Scott, Fox News.
4: I'm Tom Rigotti. This is Fox News.
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0: Rising from the heart of the swamp, a beacon of truth is casting its light. From sea to shining sea, The Vince Show. Here's Vince Colonnaise.
1: All right, 844-484-3872, 844-4-THE-USA. That's the way to join us today. From coast to coast, from sea to shining sea, there's a lot going on. We await a White House press briefing from the Attorney General of the United States today, Todd Blanche, set to give the briefing without Caroline Leavitt. We don't have a White House press secretary exactly, so they're rotating through various officials to conduct the press briefing. It's a beautiful day in Washington, D.C., so they've decided to do this in the Rose Garden, which is just feet away from that incredible new helipad on the South Lawn. Have you seen this, Jim? Have you seen how beautiful that thing? It's gorgeous. It's a gigantic presidential seal that's kind of been engraved into the stone that they put back there. It just looks amazing. I tweeted about it. If you want to check it out, you can see it on my Vince Colonnaise X account. I just said, it looks really, really nice. And especially because that area of the South Lawn, that's where Marine One would have to land on the grass. And especially if things were wet, and it would just constantly be turfing up the lawn. It's just kind of a mess back there. And the president said, it's a mess. What are we doing? Why don't we just fix this up? And so they did, and it looks gorgeous. And now they've got a great White House press briefing about to be conducted in the Rose Garden today with Todd Blanche. Look forward to his answers. I've got my White House correspondent there. Reagan Reese is in the building. We were chatting this morning about all the various questions for the Justice Department, so we'll see what that yields. But before we get to any of that, I do want to share something, an update for you on the Lindsey Clancy trial. Because, you know, the lone holdout juror, the one guy who found that Lindsey Clancy was guilty, he was convinced of it, you know, because she murdered her children. He said she murdered her children. I'm not backing off of that position. I don't think she should get away with it. Well, we found out a lot about him. We found out that he's a black man. This has really upset the left. They didn't know that a black man was allowed to have a different opinion than they have. But he definitely does. He's a great man, it turns out. And now his family's being tormented. His family's being harassed on a constant basis. Listen to this report. Today on Fox, they say the family can't even leave the house. They're being tormented like crazy.
2: Hey, Harris. Yeah, we're still waiting on word from the Plymouth County DA on plans on how they intend to move forward. But as you mentioned, the breaking report here is from the New York Post describing this juror as a Haitian Catholic. And the brother of that juror telling the New York Post that his brother's Catholic faith did not cloud his judgment in his deliberations.
1: Oh, now he's Catholic, too. Now he's So now we got another round of anti-Christian bigotry aimed at him. His Catholic faith didn't cloud his judgment. No, it would have enhanced his judgment.
2: In this trial, the brother said the family's life has been turned upside down, saying that they're getting hounded by reporters and true crime fanatics. The brother says, quote, we just had some of them from the New York Post article, if you want to pull them back up, Harris. My family cannot leave the house. They are leaving notes at my mother's house. They won't leave us alone, and we don't know anything. People have been calling me like crazy. It's crazy. The brother also says that the family didn't even know that he was serving on the jury, so it was all a surprise to them. Judge William Sullivan has sealed the juror's name, citing safety concerns. He's impounding all of those names until further notice. As for where we go from here, Clancy is due back in court 2 weeks from today on September 29th for a status hearing. And again, we are still waiting on the plans from the Plymouth County DA to retry the case. We'll send it back to you, Harris.
3: I see a lot of ground for fodder there. I mean, for some debate, your faith, it says, do not kill in the Ten Commandments.
2: That's
3: this
2: right.
3: is going to ignite a debate. Nate Foy on the break.
1: Yeah, okay, so this is, also he's Haitian. I should have emphasized that detail, too. The left, 4 seconds ago, they were telling us, if you're Haitian, this is your nation, baby. Stay here. Stay here and contribute. If you're Haitian, you are going to contribute something great to America. Wasn't that the position that, Jim, help me out. What, didn't the left tell me that every Haitian should be here? Because they can't go back to Haiti. Now, I don't know if this guy's an American citizen, if he's Haitian by birth or Haitian by ancestry. I don't know what the detail is. All I know is that he had the right judgment on the jury. That's what I know. And now he's being tormented. They're attacking him. They want to go after the Haitian Catholic black guy and destroy his life for rendering a judgment in his capacity as a juror. Their only principle really is power. It's the only thing. Todd Blanche has indeed stepped up to the microphone. We can dip into this. This is Todd Blanche at the White House right now. He's talking about the, as I understand it, the crime rate being the lowest in American history. The media not often telling this story, so he figures, why don't I tell them from the White House lectern in the Rose Garden today? Listen to this.
4: Just between mid-June and September 1st of this year, we worked with the Small Business Administration and their Office of Inspector General, or the FBI, our federal prosecutors, and 40 U.S. attorneys' offices to obtain these charges. Between newly charged defendants, approximately 43 defendants have already pleaded guilty to SBA-related COVID fraud. With nearly $50 million in intended loss.
1: Wow.
4: And one more highlight on fraud. This is just today. Our great U.S. attorney in the Southern District of California, Adam Gordon, just held a press conference and announced just about an hour ago that there were 12 daycare fraudsters who were arrested this morning for funneling more than $10 million intended to help low-income families pay for childcare to what were really just completely bogus daycare facilities. Now, all 12 of these individuals were naturalized citizens from Syria, Afghanistan, Sudan, Iraq, and Somalia. When it comes to unlawful voting, which I expect there may be a question about in a moment.
1: There should be.
4: The DOJ and DHS are working together to prioritize unlawful voting in our elections.
1: Tell us.
4: Election integrity should not be a partisan issue. Those who are not legally allowed to vote shouldn't. And if you knowingly break the law, you will be held accountable. In just the past 10 days, the Department of Justice has announced charges against 11 individuals for illegally voting in 2024 and 2022.
1: What?
4: Or fraudulently registering to vote. What we are seeing is illegal aliens voting, non-citizens who are not eligible to vote voting, or those fraudulently registering to voters who are not eligible to vote.
1: That thing that never happens just keeps happening.
4: Point on this. In under 2 years, this administration has charged nearly four times as many non-citizen voting cases as the last administration brought in 4 years. And we're currently investigating hundreds of cases across the country, and our great U.S. Attorney Ryan Raybould in the Northern District of Texas will be announcing a big development on this topic in about an hour, so shortly after this briefing.
1: Yeah, baby.
4: So with that, I will take questions if there are any.
1: Yeah.
4: And I know it's a different environment than before.
1: The New York Times just told us today there is no evidence of voter fraud. And, of course, here you have Todd Blanche laying it out.
4: We'll start out with Caroline Downey from the National Review. They give you a list, guys. Everybody calm down. Caroline Downey from the National Review.
5: Does the Supreme Court's ruling on the mail-in ballot executive order present an obstacle to future ballot fraud prosecution in your view? And as we look to 2028, do you foresee a future legal battle for the Postal Service when it comes to preventing non-citizens from voting?
4: The Supreme Court's decision today or yesterday doesn't affect ongoing criminal investigations into illegal voting. No, I mean, look, I think President Trump, there's nothing, there should be nothing surprising about what we're trying to do when it comes to mail-in voting, which is we want to make sure that there is safe voting and that there is integrity, free and fair elections, and that there is one person placing one vote and that person's eligible to vote. And so you saw part of the decision was the timing and that we ran out of time because of the litigation in part.
1: That's right.
4: And so our efforts to and President Trump's efforts to make sure that we have free and fair elections are not going to stop just in November or after or thereafter. So I expect you're going to see that work continue.
1: They dragged it out on purpose.
4: Mary Margaret.
1: That's Mary Margaret Olohan, Daily Wire. Give her the microphone. She's great.
6: Hello. Thank you, sir. I had two questions for you, if that's okay. The first, Tom Homan said on Sunday that Homeland Security Investigations is actively investigating Ilhan Omar. If
1: yes.
6: She's found a committed immigration fraud, would the Trump administration deport her? And then second question is, there's concern among the MAGA base that there's a lot of ideological actors in the FBI and DOJ still that are waiting out President Donald Trump and the next possible Republican administration to get back to doing what they were before? Are you concerned about that, and what are you doing about that?
4: So on the first, I'm not talking about ongoing criminal investigations, and so I'm not, I don't have anything to say about your first question or anybody that's or public reporting about what others have said about ongoing investigations. Any ideology that any federal employee has, whether it's a federal agent or somebody at the Department of Justice or any other agency that works in this administration and the executive, is never a good thing, whether it's Republican or Democrat. And so I'm not sure exactly what you're referring to, except for just generally, but one of the things that Director Patel has been doing and that I've been doing and other cabinet secretaries have been doing is making sure that everybody that works in this administration, whether you're a career or a political, are doing work that's consistent with the president's agenda. And that's what you have to do if you're going to work in the executive. That's what Article 2 says. And yeah. So I don't, it's not something that I quote, worry about, unquote, but when we and if we learn about that happening, we'll do whatever we can to stop it.
1: You saw there was a report today that an FBI official was trying to launch a criminal investigation into Elon Musk because Elon had demanded that every federal government employee provide a list of five things they did today. And he was, I want to launch a criminal investigation. Yeah, we don't do that. We don't do that. Cash Patel's been cracking down on that crap. Good. Great question from Mary Margaret. More ahead on The Vince Show.
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0: Turn it up so all the liberals around you finally hear some common sense. 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
1: We got a question about Joe DiGenova leaving from the administration. Leaving, he was in the South Florida case, the grand conspiracy investigation. So we have a grand conspiracy update for you in just a moment from Todd Blanche, the Attorney General of the United States. We'll see what he said on that subject. Before we get there, though, I've got Quince. 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
1: Why did Joe go? What should we know? Here's Todd Blanche with the answer to that question. Listen.
3: Did you ask for Joe DiGenova's resignation? And did he tell you that he felt there wasn't enough evidence to move forward with the grand conspiracy investigation?
4: So I don't want to talk about communications I have with prosecutors. It's not fair to them. It's not fair to the process. He resigned last week. He came out of retirement to help the president and to help us, and we're very appreciative of the work that he did. Beyond that, there's been a few news stories about he said some different things to different outlets, which is is fine. I'm just going to leave it. I very much appreciate the work that he did for us and for the administration. Any investigations that he's working on, of course, continue like they do, like any investigation does when somebody leaves. And we're not going to slow down just because somebody leaves.
1: Notice how not bitter this is. Notice how adult this is. And by the way, Joe is also being very adult about this. They just had a difference of opinion. And it wasn't, despite the way the reporter worded it, it wasn't that Joe disagreed with bringing charges. Joe's never said anything to that effect at all. And the news outlets that he spoke with over the last few days, all print outlets, he's only done print interviews. Trust me, I've asked him. I wanted him to come on the program. He's not doing these kinds of appearances, not yet at least. Eager to talk to him again at some point. The guy's, he's loquacious. He loves talking. He loves chatting. He would love to share. But right now he's staying on ice when it comes to these kinds of interviews. But in his print interviews, he straight up said, look, I think we've got everything to bring a great case. Sometimes there are people in the Justice Department who want to go faster than we should. And it sounded like Joe just wanted to be deliberative about it, that they've got a case to bring. So the reporter made it seem like, oh, he doesn't think there's anything worth charging here. That's not Joe's position. You can read his public statements on the subject. He does think that there's a great case to bring. And there's Todd Blanche going, he's a great guy. We just have differences. I'm not going to spell them all out here for you. But you can read his comments, and he's more than welcome to say whatever he wants in public on this subject. That, again, a very adult approach. I'll remind you that John Brennan is supposed to appear before this grand jury in the middle of next month. October 15th is what his attorneys say was the subpoena date to appear before that grand jury. That's a big deal because you don't get to John Brennan unless you've gotten to everything else. John Brennan would be the end of the process. So could we see a prosecution before the midterms? If they haul him in on October 15th for a grand jury subpoena, what are the chances that he appears in an indictment prior to or just around the midterms? We'll see. Remember, when we started this year, I had been hearing that this prosecution could have come as early as, I think it was February. And we've been unfortunately disappointed that it hadn't come more quickly. But it's not for a lack of professionals being involved. Joe DeGeneva's professional. Todd Blanche has proven himself as Attorney General of the United States. There are clearly some killers, in the best sense, working on this. That's the good news. Because, look, we have to bring accountability. These guys violated the public trust. They took oaths of office. They violated the public trust. They abused their power. They tried to rig elections. They failed big time in the case of the 2024 election. But it doesn't just mean we just give up on it. Well, we beat them in the election, and so it's fine. No, we're not even. We're not even. You broke the law. Now you deserve to be held accountable. In fact, coming up, you're going to hear from the incredible Victor Davis Hanson on this subject, because VDH stops by. We love VDH. Love calling him VDH. I think that's a great way to refer to him. He's a very, very brilliant man. And he just wrote a new book assessing all of this. His assessment is basically looking back at history. How did President Trump defeat the forces of evil? How did that even happen? How did he come back from that prison they built for him? Not allowed to communicate, could barely get out of a courtroom, under attack from everybody, including people in his own party. How did he do it? Victor Davis Hanson breaks it down. That's next on The Vince Show.
5: The midterms are almost here, and Republicans could be in deep trouble. Polls show Democrats leading in key races. Tonight, Rob Finnerty on Newsmax reveals the growing threat from the DSA and the radical left. With less than 60 days to go, Finnerty says it's time for the GOP to hit the panic button. The House may go, and control of the Senate is up for grabs. 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And Newsmax shows you how the progressive left wants total control of Congress. Tallarico, El Sayed, AOC, Bernie Sanders. Finnerty reveals President Trump's secret plan to fight back. Don't miss Finnerty tonight at 8 p.m. Eastern on Newsmax. 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
6: Fox News, I'm John Saucier. Attorney General Todd Blanche addressing questions about artificial intelligence regulation, making it clear the Justice Department will vigorously investigate anyone who uses AI to break criminal law. The agency will not look to regulate the technology itself.
4: If anybody associated with AI violates criminal law, we'll investigate that. We already have. There's plenty of cases involving AI that we've charged individuals. I do not think it's the job of the Department of Justice to regulate. We're prosecutors, not regulators.
6: President Trump pushing back on proposals to regulate AI. Senate Minority Leader Chuck Schumer says Commander-in-Chief's behavior is part of a pattern.
7: It's also always what Trump does. Americans scream out for help. Trump dismisses them out of hand and says, leave it to me, and then does nothing.
6: The Attorney General continued calling AI extraordinarily beneficial to society. 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
1: Few people understand President Trump and where he came from and why he's even in office better than my next guest. He is Victor Davis Hanson, the author of The Counter-Revolution, which is the fall and rise of Donald Trump and the MAGA movement. He's also written a whole bunch of other New York Times bestselling books on the subject as well. Good to see you, sir. Thank you very much, as always, for spending some time with me.
18: Thank you for having me, Ben.
1: The new book, The Counter-Revolution, you're taking a close look at a man who has absolutely defied political gravity. I think by any conventional standard, you really can't come back from the kind of the prison that the left

0: En garde!
1: Fencing is taking the nation by storm. 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
2: Home, and they found 102 classified documents out of somewhere between 11 and 14,000. And at the same time, Joe Biden had four different locations where he had over at least 30 or 40 classified with no prerogative at the time they were removed as president to declassify them. So we had that. Then we had that came on top of the fact that he was the first and only president to be impeached twice, the first and only president to be tried as a private citizen, first president to have his home raided. Then we had, as I said, five civil and criminal suits, and all of them, I think, will be eventually overturned. Some of them already have been. Jack Smith, he wanted to charge him with insurrection. Even he couldn't do that. And, of course, Jack Smith had ethical issues of his own. He had free legal services he didn't report.
3: Yep.
2: He tried to rush his indictment ahead of the court calendar just to coincide with the election. Fannie Willis and her paramour imploded into a whole ball of improprieties. Letitia James herself had real estate problems, and she was saying that Mar-a-Lago couldn't be worth $17 million as Trump listed it. Just the other day, I think Forbes said it was worth $650 million.
3: Yes.
2: They had a bill of attainder in the E. Jean Carroll case, a special law that had to be passed by the New York legislature to say that all sexual harassment charges would have no statute limitation, just for 1 year, just so Donald Trump could be charged by her. And, of course, Alvin Bragg was told by federal prosecutors there was no there. He tried to bootstrap that into a state case and said that the nondisclosure form had nothing to do with protecting his name or his family's, which
3: yes.
2: is the point of it. So we went through all of that. And then he's the only president in history that the Secret Service has returned fire on four separate occasions at a would-be assassin. Twice in Florida, once in Pennsylvania, once in Washington. I could go on, but we've never seen anything like that. So obviously, no one could recover from that, especially
3: right.
2: someone who was a septuagenarian.
3: Yeah.
2: And yet, he not only recovered, he became stronger and stronger. Each one of those things I detailed, his polls went up.
3: Yeah.
2: It wasn't like he had no opposition. At the time, I start the book at his nadir after January 6th, where he was called a traitor, an insurrectionist, a rebel, a Confederate, a Nazi. And Ron DeSantis, who was really a superb governor, had just come off his great win in Florida, and he was considered the head of basically the future of the Republican Party. Nikki Haley was a strong candidate, and he crushed both of those within 3 weeks of when he declared his candidacy in 2022 on November 17th.
3: Yes, and much of his own party attempted to write his political obituary after January 6th. I mean, Lindsey Graham, who, of course, the president just honored at his passing and is thought fondly of, Lindsey Graham was among those who was ready to write off President Trump after January 6th. And there were many Republicans attempting to do that,
2: including the Senate Majority Leader. Mitch McConnell said, and I'm quoting him verbatim, "It couldn't have happened," meaning his destruction, "to a nicer SOB." That's what he said about Donald Trump. Even people like Kevin McCarthy, everybody was, if they didn't criticize him overtly, they were separating themselves.
3: Mm-hmm. Yes.
2: And they were buying into the narrative that five law officers had been killed. In fact, none of them had been killed that
3: right.
2: day. One died the next day, Brian Sicknick, from a stroke. The other five or four committed suicide for various reasons on into the next 2 years. The only person who died was Ashley Babbitt, and she was 105-pound, 13-year military veteran who was lethally shot for the misdemeanor of going through a broken window.
3: Yes. And also, Roseanne Boyland was the
2: yes.
3: other. She was a Trump supporter who was
2: crushed in the crowd. We don't quite know what happened to her.
3: Yes. But the only Trump supporters, in other words, died
2: yes.
3: on January 6th.
2: Yes.
3: So,
2: and Officer Byrd, who shot

0: Miss Babbitt.
1: Yes.
0: He had anytime in America you shoot an unarmed suspect, that officer's name is released. We know that. His name was suppressed for almost 6 months. He played the victim, and then we found out that he had a dubious record of mishandling firearms, leaving a revolver in a bathroom, shooting at somebody in a neighborhood. So the whole thing, I wanted to chronicle all of that, show how hard it would be for anybody to survive and recover, but also as a chapter in American history when people really did think that they had a right, a moral and legal right to destroy our institutions for the greater good of destroying Donald Trump, as they argued.
1: So one more element of the depths that he was in. He had very few means to communicate with the public during this period.
0: He did.
1: He was removed entirely from social media. The legacy media outlets refused to show you anything he said in an unfiltered way. So he devised Truth Social. It was kind of like the only vehicle that he could communicate to the public through.
0: Yes. And the one, he had a slight chance with this new social media platform, Parler, whichever way we want to pronounce the French word. And immediately when that was identified as a conservative resort for Trump, they destroyed that. They deplatformed it. It had no app ability, and they crushed that. And not only that, he was essentially debanked. Even Jamie Dimon finally confessed that the major banks had debanked him. He couldn't write a check. He couldn't do banking. And his wife's account, his son's account were canceled. So he was a persona non grata in every sense of the word. He couldn't communicate with his people. He was under these indictments.
1: Yes.
0: They were trying to find out, they were going to break him. They were thinking of things that are, I mean, the idea that you would list a piece of property and the bank would accept your valuation of it. You would pay the loan back with interest ahead of time, and then they would come back and the government would say, we're going to indict you because the bank is wrong and we think that property wasn't worth what you said it was. And by the way, that's going to cost you almost $500 million with fines and interest in the case of Letitia James. That was just unheard of. And
1: so how did this happen then? So given all of the impediments, all of the things that were thrown in front of his ability to return to power, how did he do that?
0: Well, he did it. First of all, I think they had underestimated his resilience that was demonstrable from early on. He had written Art of the Deal, and then he had been completely humiliated with the casino collapse in New Jersey. And he went into a room of bankers, essentially, and he had zero net worth, but probably more like he owed $1 billion. And he said to them, you're never going to get your money unless we work out a deal of graduated payment and reduction of debt. And every time that something had happened to him, he had a record that it didn't faze him. I think any of us, if you had been called the names and the embarrassment that they had tried to incur on his family and the viciousness. And remember, this was a time when Madonna, Snoop Dogg, Kathy Griffin, they were talking about beheading him, burning him, stabbing him, shooting him, every type of destruction, personal destruction. Peter Fonda was saying, I want to put Melania and Barron and Melania in a cage. I wanted to get this straight and then have everybody look at them as animals and then light it on fire. It was a very crazy time, and he never gave up. He didn't seem to phase him. I think part of the reason why is he understood that there was a huge middle class out there.
1: Yes.
0: It wasn't just the middle class white worker. It was black males, Hispanic males, that they really felt that no one cared about them, that the institutions and the proverbial system were rigged against them, and that our bi-coastal elites wanted to make money with China against our national interest and their interest, and all of these new phenomenon, the Green New Deal, no cash bail, DEI, mass amnesty, open borders, were all violations of either the traditions of America or the laws of America, and they were usually the victims of these ideologies, whether it was affirmative action or open borders or people in the military being drummed out because they wouldn't get vaccinated while illegal aliens were coming in at 10,000. It just, I think all of that kept him going, that he knew that he always had a large group, maybe 35% of the population that would be stick with him no matter what.
1: The great Victor Davis Hanson. He's extraordinary. If you want to hear the rest of that interview, if you want to see the interview, you should check it out, rumble.com/Vince. We had a great conversation with him. He's phenomenal. You really should check that out. Subscribe while you're there. And coming up, I want to talk to you about the another victory for the president. Ever since he changed the name of what we used to call the Gulf of Mexico to now the Gulf of America, hurricanes have disappeared. How did that happen? The New York Times is very confused. We'll get into it in a moment on The Vince Show.
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1: Is the left downplaying how wonderful the hurricane season has been so far? Quiet. It's been super quiet. Got the details on that in just a moment. And a former climate reporter says it is absolutely the media's priority to hide this news from you. 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
1: Well, the New York Times is very confused today because they're saying that, you know, the hurricane season and what President Trump wants to call the American Ocean, I think it's the Atlantic Ocean right now, we may change that, has been very quiet. And that also includes the Gulf of America, which has had its name changed. It's been very quiet this year. The Times writes, this is 3 days ago now, they say traditionally this week is the peak of the Atlantic hurricane season, the busiest time of year for storms to spin up and barrel west into North America. Instead, nearly 4 months into the season and with two more to go, not a single hurricane has formed. A drought not seen in more than eight decades. Not since 1941 has the Atlantic gone this far into a season without a hurricane. There have been five systems that grew strong enough to become named tropical storms, but none had the time or the right conditions to intensify into hurricanes. Somebody should tell AOC. I think she told us the world was going to end a few years ago because of all these climate disasters, which have appeared to have abated ever since President Trump came back into office. And yes, of course, those two things are connected. President Trump being in the Oval Office, hurricanes settle down. Clearly, that's real. There's a former climate reporter. Her name's Lucy Biggers. She's at the Free Press these days. And she said back in the day when she would do this climate coverage, this is the kind of story that she would bury on purpose. Listen to this.
3: So we are currently living through the quietest hurricane season on the East Coast since 1941, and definitely since 1966 when the satellite era began. We've never had a hurricane season without any storms forming by this late of a date, September 15th. This is really positive news, but it's not plastered over every news companies, websites. There's no headlines and memes talking about this. And why is that? And I actually have a understanding of why, because if you don't know, I was a climate activist slash climate reporter for 5 years in my 20s.
1: Yeah, those two things
3: and
1: go together.
3: I would see a positive environmental story, I would never cover it because I did not want to muddy the message that climate change was an existential threat that was burning the planet. And so I never reported positive news about the weather or the planet because I didn't want to get people to think that we were being like giving fuel to the fire of climate change deniers or that the planet wasn't past saving.
1: So what she's describing, I've used this expression before, it's a conspiracy of instinct. It's a conspiracy of instinct. It doesn't require notes going out from the DNC. You don't have to have George Soros call you and, hey, you better not cover that story. They know instinctively not to elevate that story to national attention.
3: Needed everyone to buy into the fact that climate change is an existential threat. And so if there was positive news, I would not highlight it because that might fuel climate change denial or people not taking climate action seriously. And so I would only cover stories that made the climate look worse.
1: And that's not science, by the way. Science involves all of the evidence, whether or not they support your hypotheses.
3: That was me from 2015 to 2021. Today, news outlets have reporters like me that are in the newsrooms. They're very agenda driven. They think that they're reporting the truth, but they're fully bought into climate catastrophe. And so they're probably have the same minds that I had, where like every wildfire is proof of climate catastrophe. Every heat wave is proof of climate catastrophe.
1: Yes.
3: But when you have a quiet hurricane season, no, don't bring it up. How about Antarctica gaining ice cover this year?
1: Yep.
3: No, don't bring that up. It muddies the water.
1: You're not allowed to talk about that. You know, it's funny. You ever notice, like, when we get, like, a ton of snow somewhere, and then the classic joke, you know, people pull it out. They say, man, I could use some of that global warming right about now. And you just say that, and that has the left respond with condemnation. They say, oh, you're so silly. Weather is not climate. A single weather event is not climate, they will say. But the second you get one heat wave, they tell you it's climate change. It's climate change. I thought you told me weather wasn't climate. And now we're not getting any hurricanes in the Atlantic, in the Gulf of America. That's great news. May it hold. I hope it holds. Because I think humans deserve to have great lives and would like to see natural disasters avoided. That would be good. Meanwhile, the left is rooting on the hurricanes. We're not the same at all. I'll be back with you tomorrow. Our live broadcast from our affiliate KCMO in Kansas City. Can't wait to do it. 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
4: 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Now.
10: The president versus the Supreme Court. I'm John Saucier, Fox News, and President Trump is lashing out at the United States Supreme Court over its decision on mail-in ballots. We head to the White House to get more from Fox's Jared Halpern.
11: Attorney General Todd Blanche says the Justice Department will comply with a Supreme Court order preventing the Postal Service from enforcing mail-in ballot restrictions sought by the president.
12: That doesn't mean that we're not going to do everything in this administration that we can to make sure that there are free and fair elections.
11: Blanche also says President Trump is very frustrated by recent Supreme Court rulings.
12: The idea that President Trump shouldn't be allowed to communicate to the American people his frustration, I don't share that.
11: In a social media post, President Trump wrote, "The justices are not the people he interviewed, but merely a shell of their original selves." At the White House, Jared Halpern, Fox News.
10: Fireworks on Capitol Hill today as FBI Director Kash Patel faced pointed questioning from Senate Judiciary Democrats while Republicans praised Patel's leadership. Many Democrats accused him and the Trump administration of politicizing the FBI, firing agents who participated in the investigations of President Trump.
13: We don't have an FBI director. We have a lackey here.
14: It's kind of ironic. He's running for president of the United States. He just got his 22nd ad campaign. Next.
10: A questioning there with New Jersey Democrat Senator Cory Booker. Patel points to plummeting crime and murder rates and record arrests, saying the Bureau has made America safer on his watch. And the Kennedy Center is closing, at least for now. The board voting to close over financial issues and a dispute over putting President Trump's name on the iconic performing arts venue, according to Fox News sources. Prior to Tuesday's board meeting, a federal judge had blocked the Kennedy Center board from adding Trump's name to the structure or grounds, saying it would violate an earlier ruling his name was illegally added to the building. Judge Christopher Cooper ruled, simply put, defendants cannot install memorials for President Trump or anyone or anything else at the Kennedy Center without Congress's blessing. 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
10: Pennsylvania reporting its latest death from a complication of measles, making it four deaths now connected to the disease since last month.
19: The Pennsylvania Department of Health said the latest death was an 18-year-old person living in Mifflin County. A rare neurological complication of measles is the cause, according to the coroner. The deaths of a 40-year-old woman this past Saturday and two infants last month are also blamed on measles complications. None of the four were vaccinated. Measles is highly contagious. State health officials say it's been diagnosed in nearly 700 people in 38 counties this year, adding vaccination is the best defense. Governor Josh Shapiro took to X to criticize Health and Human Services Secretary Robert Kennedy Jr. for stoking vaccine skepticism. Gernal Scott, Fox News.
10: The FBI says they've captured a 21-year-old Pennsylvania man plotting a terror attack. Here's Fox's Eric Sean reporting.
20: Authorities say he pledged allegiance to ISIS and was planning an imminent terrorist attack. Caught near Pittsburgh, officials say they prevented what could have been a horrific tragedy. The FBI says 21-year-old Jonathan Kramer of Valencia, Pennsylvania, was nabbed as he appeared to be preparing for a mass shooting. He's charged with getting a rifle and nearly 200 rounds of ammunition for what they say he called a mission. Also had a scope, a prayer rug, 30 knives. This happened in a parking lot outside of Pittsburgh. Kramer is accused of saying that the targets could include nightclubs, theaters, concerts, and schools, boasting those attacks could cause a stampede that would result in even more deaths. Right now, he is being held in jail without any bail.
10: And it's been a tough September so far on Wall Street. That trend continued today with the Dow losing 328 points. NASDAQ was down 205. The S&P 500 lost 34 points. In New York City, I'm John Saucier, and this is Fox News.
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23: He's here. 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

0: Mark Levin here. Our number, 877-381-3811, 877-381-3811. Ladies and gentlemen, I've seen these ops before. Started in the 60s with DDT. And DDT was proven to be a safe pesticide as far as pesticides go, but it didn't matter. It didn't matter. The Kennedy administration ran with it. Became a big deal. Alar, another pesticide used on apples, that became a big deal when it wasn't a big deal. There was no evidence it was causing cancer of the sort they were talking about, for sure. E. coli never happened. And I can go on and on and on. Remember, your HVAC systems had to be changed? It's one after another after another. Gas-fueled automobiles and lawnmowers and wind blowers and all the rest had to be replaced, they said. Did the prior regime with electrical automobiles and so forth. And we heard on and on about the six-foot rule, which had no science we've come to learn, and the masks, which had no science we've come to learn, and all the rest of it. And now we're on to AI data centers. You do understand AI data centers have been built for 20 years, right? 20 years. And so they're expanding, and they're becoming increasingly important because of the need for cutting-edge technology. And it was only a matter of time until computers would be the source of creating cutting-edge technology. And that's basically, in layman's terms, what we're talking about here. The speed by which they can analyze your health information, when it's put into the system, the speed by which it can make decisions about which drugs you should and shouldn't take. I want you to think about people who work in labs and are trying to develop the next cutting-edge drug to improve quality of life or to save life, to fight various forms of cancer and heart disease and kidney disease and you name it. Why would we turn our back on such technology? And why would we turn it over to the federal government to regulate so much of it? For what? To what end? And so the fear-mongering has started, and much of the fear-mongering is the same thing that the communist Chinese have been saying to promote in our country. These machines will create means by which to kill us, to launch nuclear missiles, and so forth and so on. Because they know, and you know, Mr. and Mrs. America, the mind's imagination can run wild, and they're feeding it. And while the communist Chinese are feeding it, and while others are feeding it, the communist Chinese are plowing ahead, and they have no intention of stopping or slowing down. So what's worse, the communist Chinese with the AI data center monopoly effectively outdoing us, creating the standards for the rest of the world, or us creating the standards for the rest of the world? You were told just 2 weeks ago, and I debunked all of it, that these AI data centers were using enormous amounts of fresh water. Water from streams and rivers at some localities they were running dry. It was a lie. The water is recycled. In one of these massive centers, they use less water than an 18-hole golf course. You've heard that said because I started saying it because I read the research. Then you were told that your electricity costs are going up because these big, big facilities are using your electricity. That's not true. Your electricity costs are going up, and they were going up before because of Democrat policies limiting coal use, which creates electricity, oil use that creates electricity. In other words, attacking the very fossil fuels that create electricity. And there's a reason why New England, the Northeast, and particularly in the far west, California, Oregon, Washington State, electricity costs more than anywhere else. Because of man-made policies, not data centers. Electricity in Loudoun County doesn't cost more or less than anywhere else. And that's where most of the data centers are, in eastern Loudoun County. There's plenty of water right on the Potomac River in Loudoun County. No shortages of water. Then they talk about noise. Noise abatement is really quite simple. You don't build apartments or condos or townhouses or single-family homes within 100 feet of a data center. Other than that, you don't hear anything. This is the cleanest, quietest, most efficient industrial revolution in American history. And so they come up with the fear-mongering. That's what they've settled on. While the rest has been disproved, they come up with the fear-mongering. They said blue-collar workers will lose jobs. Actually, blue-collar workers are gaining a lot of jobs, and they're paying even better. The unions are thrilled. But it's not just blue-collar workers. It's also the people, as we've talked before, who are in the STEMs and the science and technology and so forth. Because the information that goes into these centers is very important. Very important. You know, when you look at human history, there have always been these efforts to destroy the mind, thinking, knowledge, information. Socrates was forced to he's forced to kill himself, to commit suicide, or they would have killed him. And he's not the only one. Aristotle was attacked. Cicero was attacked. Great thinkers. The greatest thinkers we believe today, right? Henry VIII was busy killing all kinds of geniuses. In the Tower, the famous Tower. And here, we have individuals. Individuals, politicians, bureaucrats, TV hosts, who have the same mindset. They want to destroy this industry. Obama's out there now attacking it. He basically wants the feds to take it over. Why? So the Democrats control it. Bernie Sanders, who you're going to hear in a minute, he wants a life sentence for certain individuals. As a penalty, maybe 20 years in prison, they don't abide by the rules that he wants to make. And he was joined today by that fat slob, Steve Bannon, who doesn't know his ass from a hole in the ground. But you can see the woke right teaming up with the communists now. Now, Bannon's always had an affinity towards communist China. That's true. Go ahead and Google it. And I think he still does, I suppose. You see, Thomas Massie, on another point we'll get to later, on the floor of the House, he wants to impeach Pete Hegseth, a great Secretary of War, joined by Democrats. You see Tucker Carlson out there attacking Israel and the administration. He gets a leak, but it's not really a leak just to him. It's in Politico, it's in Reuters, it's in AP, it's in Media, and so forth and so on, that we're going to sell certain type of missile technology, or missiles, I should say, to Israel. And he lies about the nature of the missiles, and he lies about my stepson and me. Yet again, I have no role in this. He has no role in any of this. These are decisions that are made by the Defense Department and the State Department, not by the Levin family. It doesn't matter. That's what they do. But they team up, you see, with the enemy. With the enemy. Bernie Sanders said this on CBS News today. Cut 8. Go.
1: You're also proposing a penalty, 20 years in prison for those who don't abide by those rules.
2: Yeah, that's right.
1: 20 years in prison?
2: Well, when you are dealing with a technology that can threaten the future of humanity, and when you have laws, hopefully, that will be passed, which says, you know what, you can't break the law. And if you do break a law which threatens the future of humanity, I don't think it is wrong to say that there should be.
0: Now, understand here. Let's take it. Just hold for one sec. Let's understand what he's doing. He's trying to kill the industry, so people are afraid to do anything. But why is he advocating for killing this industry? Number one, it's paralleling the communist Chinese position, and he's a commie. That's the bottom line. And much of the propaganda he uses is being produced overseas, and he's regurgitating it. That's a fact, in my opinion. That's a fact. Number two, this threatens his whole idea of the communist, society. Because here's capitalism. Not government, not communists, developing something that will be so important to humanity, will create so many jobs, will basically eliminate the need for any illegal immigrants, quite frankly, or I should say immigrants at all, for that matter. And he opposes it. He opposes it. Because it's capitalism, it's the market system that creates things like AI and data centers that develop the next cure for cancer, or a cure for cancer, or a cure for heart disease, or a cure for God knows what. And he has spent his entire life trashing the entire system. So now he wants to send people to prison for decades. Go ahead.
2: That's to them.
1: Those penalties are the same for those illegally developing nuclear weapons.
2: And the analogy is appropriate. Exactly. If you want to develop illegally a nuclear weapon that could threaten humanity, you should be punished. If you are moving forward on
0: Nobody's talking about developing nuclear weapons illegally. And yet, when it comes to Iran developing nuclear weapons, he doesn't have a problem. He doesn't want us to do anything about it. He doesn't want us to attack them. He tells us that this is ridiculous and so forth and so on. And yet here, which is a fantasy, he's talking about life terms in prison. Life terms in prison. But he's not really applying it to the development of nuclear weapons. He's saying if you break those rules, you go to prison for 20 years. What rules? For what? Go ahead.
2: Development that could threaten humanity, you should be equally punished.
1: So you equate these two? You equate this
2: AI? No,
1: I
2: think AI, the potential danger of AI is probably greater than nuclear weapons.
0: Greater than nuclear weapons. The potential danger of AI is greater than nuclear weapons. Let me ask you something, folks. Where was the rise of the seas that was supposed to occur in 10 years and destroy most of the East Coast? Remember all that? What happened? And they couldn't say global cooling, then they couldn't say global warming, so they turned it into climate change. Remember all that? Don't be suckers, ladies and gentlemen. Don't be suckers. We need this technology. You should be very excited about it, the potential for it, the ability to improve the quality of human life, the ability to extend human life, the ability to deal with these horrendous diseases and illnesses and so forth. It's in our hands right now. And people are trying to develop it. Smart people. And they're being attacked. And of course our media play the role, don't they? Every time there's fear-mongering, every time, they're the voice for it. There's no reason Bernie Sanders should be on CBS News today. He's a commie. He's a DSA type. Other than he wants to destroy this industry. And he's not the only one. Don't be afraid. They want you afraid. It is constant. They want you afraid so you're acting emotionally, not intelligently. So they can get you all to agree to what they want to do. Don't fall for this trap. I'll be right back.
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0: Republicans all over Capitol Hill, they're running scared because this is what they do. They're worried they're going to get blown out in the midterms, and they may. And if they get blown out of the midterms, it's for a number of reasons, including them. You can't tell me three things the Republicans are running on. Can you tell me, Mr. Producer? I can't tell you either. What are the three things the Republicans are running on? Just give me three. Trump's out there breaking his back for these candidates in the House and the Senate. Many of them are running hard. Please don't get me wrong. But there's no coherent message other than we're not communists. You got to do better than that. You've got to do better than that. I mean, honestly, if I were running, I'd be running on AI and data centers, the jobs they're going to create, the taxes that are going to be slashed, the schools that are going to be built, the hospitals that are going to be built, the new inventions that are going to take place, the new findings that are going to take place. I mean, this is such an upside. And the fact that Republicans are on defense and they're joining in with these guys is unbelievable. Just absolutely unbelievable to me. I'll be right back.
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3: Fox News, I'm Tom Rigotti. A Saudi Arabian pipeline that transports millions of barrels of oil a day is scheduled to be largely out of service for weeks. Fox's Steve Harrigan is in Tel Aviv with the latest.
4: Saudi Arabia is being hit day after day by attacks from Iranian-backed Houthis. They're hitting not just the oil infrastructure, but they're also targeting cities as well. Warnings going out even in the city of Mecca, the holiest site.
3: Pennsylvania reports its latest death from a complication of measles, making it four fatalities connected to the disease since last month.
5: The Pennsylvania Department of Health said the latest death was an 18-year-old person living in Mifflin County. The deaths of a 40-year-old woman this past Saturday and two infants last month are also blamed on measles complications. None of the four were vaccinated.
3: That's Fox's Gernal Scott. 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
11: They call him Mr. Right, Mr. Conservative, and Mr. Constitution. 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
0: 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Affordability. Wow, what happened to affordability? Now it's data centers. And so the Republicans chase the next shiny object, affordability. So they're all about affordability. They don't know what to say, but they're chasing it. And then it's data centers. Don't know what to say, except they're against it. They're chasing it. People say, why are you criticizing Republicans? Because I want them to get their act together right now. There's too much at stake. They allow the media and they allow the Democrats to lead them around by the nose.

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2: Who's the Einstein to really be that person who can develop things that nobody's thought about, or they build on other things that people have invented or accomplished and so forth and so on? Most of us are not that. Our brains don't work that way, but there are people for whom their brains do work this way. And they're going to be regulated by dime store politicians, by civil servants. I mean, come on, is this serious? We wouldn't have the light bulb. We wouldn't have running water. We wouldn't have flush toilets. We wouldn't have lights at the flick of a switch. We wouldn't have anything. I've often said if the government was in charge of feeding us, we'd starve to death. Look around you. Most of the things you have that make a difference in your life were invented in the private sector, not by government. Well, of course. Now, government has run Social Security into the ground, Medicare into the ground, our entire fiscal house into the ground with over $40 trillion in debt. Now we're going to rely on Bernie Sanders, who obviously has an affinity towards the communists and so forth and so on. We're going to allow him to be in charge of data centers. He wants to kill them. He wants to destroy them. He's not interested in economic progress. He's not interested. Let me say one other thing, but I've been meaning to say. These Marxists, they talk about good jobs, high-paying jobs, you know, everybody gets health care. In truth, they know they can't do that. They know it's a ruse. They've developed an entire doctrine, an ideology, around ideas that they know are impossible. Everybody's not going to get Medicare. It can't work. Everybody's not going to be treated exactly the same. That's not humanity. And I can go on and on down the list, can't I? And it can never work. So says 100 million people from the grave, and another billion in gulags, in one form or another. The genius of Marxism isn't the workability of the ideology, because it's unworkable. It's impossible. It's impracticable. The genius of it is it creates the passion and the emotion, the atmospherics, if you will, for tyranny. Marxism isn't affordable. It's impoverishing. It's not about equality, it's about destitution. It's not about affordability. It's not even about availability. Marxism doesn't work because it can't work. Not in this world or any other world. So why do they keep preaching it? Why do the Bernie Sanders? Because it is a ruse for power, for grabbing power, negative power. It is a ruse for creating a faction or a mob, if you will, or an electorate in some places, to advance a cause that's impossible. And yet the people leading the cause become powerful and wealthy and all controlling. The fascists, you see, they're a little bit more thuggish. They're not as clever. They're not as clever. That's my hypothesis, and I think it's a correct one. Which brings us back to these data centers. We actually have conservatives talking like Marxists. We actually have conservatives who now rely on government. Remember they said, hands off, what are you doing? We actually have conservatives who are citing the Constitution as the authority for interfering at the federal level

0: with data centers just in case somebody might produce a nuclear weapon. That seems easy enough to blunt, doesn't it, Mr. Producer? That's like a one-page law, isn't it? Yeah, I think so. No supercomputers, no amassing of computers, no cloud. We're just going to be stuck where we are today. What a generation, really. I just sit here and sometimes I marvel at this. How stupid we are. We usher in Islamists who want to destroy us. We raise Marxists who want to destroy us. We give them faculty positions and tenure. We use our tax dollars to pay for teachers' unions that hate our country and they teach our children to hate our country. What kind of a generation is this? I'm talking about us. Here we have the fourth industrial revolution that can break down so many walls and so forth. And that's exactly what the Democrats and the Marxists and the fascists are worried about. Unbridled capitalism. Do you know what this could create? Oh, my God. It's unbelievable. No. We have to kill it in the womb, which the left is good at. We have to kill it in the womb. Yeah, because we have our agenda, and we didn't really bank on this, not these data centers and artificial intelligence and all these other things that create enormous wealth for so many people. We can't have that. We have our own agendas. And then you have jackasses as governors and some senators and House members, and I'm including Republicans, who are all in with the regulatory state, the administrative state. Here we have fought this for decades, all the way to the Supreme Court. We've talked about deregulation. We've talked about reducing the power of Washington, D.C. vis-a-vis the states. And now we've got morons who are arguing the opposite and using the same fear-mongering tactics of Bernie Sanders. Same tactics as Bernie Sanders. Crazy and stupid, and they have to be called out. Here's David Sachs. He's the Trump AI czar. I think he still is, no? He's the former, okay. I don't agree with him on a lot, but I agree with him 100% on AI and data centers. He was on CBS News. Cut two, go.
1: So Dario Amodei, you think, is incorrect in predicting the worst outcomes here.
0: Now, who is he? He's the CEO of Anthropic. Anthropic is one of the leading AI data... What's that? Or Anthropic. Real English. Anthropic. He's the CEO of Anthropic. Anthropic, whatever. But Anthropic is right. And he puts out these statements, but they're still going to go forward with their IP. They're still going to go forward with their development. And so they ask David Sachs, or she does, this Dario Amodei, you think is incorrect in predicting the worst outcomes here? And here's Sachs' answer, which is really quite sharp. Go ahead.
2: If Dario believes that we're going to have the worst outcomes, my question for him is, why are you doing this? It doesn't make sense to me that you're running a frontier AI company if you think frontier AI is going to end humanity. So again, I would push that back on him and say, how are you going to make this safe? And if you don't think you can, you should probably either shut down the company or step aside and let someone else lead it.
0: This is basic stuff. This is rational. Okay, well, if your company's going to do these things, then kill it. Or put somebody in who won't do these things. But Dario likes money, and he's going forward with it anyway, Mr. Producer. What do you think of that? He's a phony. And here's he on CNN yesterday, Dario Amodei. Cut one, go.
3: So the one thing that we're asking for from government right now, it can sit down in the room and with all the industry players, and we can all talk together, and the government can make sure that we're not doing anything nefarious from the perspective of antitrust and collusion.
0: So this fool would hand the whole industry over to the government. That's number one. Number two, what's he really doing here? He says sit down with industry players. So in other words, sit down with the biggest players in the industry so you can sit down and make the rules, which of course would do what? Which could leave a lot of other people and companies, entrepreneurs, out in the cold. You understand? That would be like the early auto dealers all sitting down with the government and making the rules. That's not how it worked. Or all the early computer developers doing the same thing. That's not how it worked. It's ridiculous. And he's right about what he said. So, of course, the media are all in. They're all in. They're repeating the fear-mongering. What are you going to do about it? What about regulations? What are you going to do? And here's Todd Blanche. He's the press secretary today. He's having to address this. They want to know, what's DOJ going to do to regulate AI? So the media, that doesn't want to be regulated in any respect, anytime, anywhere, any place. They want everybody else to be regulated, right? What are you going to do about this, Todd? Do about what? Well, what are you going to do about it? Cut four, go.
4: As far as AI is concerned, we have a lot of, there's a lot of criminal laws. And so if anybody associated with AI violates criminal law, we'll investigate that. We already have. There's plenty of cases involving AI that we've charged individuals. I do not think it's the job of the Department of Justice to regulate. We're prosecutors, not regulators. So we're not going to try to regulate AI. AI is extraordinarily beneficial to our society. There's a lot of great work that AI does, and it's also something that conveniently has become a flashpoint this week, and the president has spoke about that, and I very much agree with him.
0: Isn't that funny how the mob just formed almost immediately? And the mob is now involved in the chorus line. They're all dancing the same way. Left leg up, left leg, right leg, right leg, turn left, turn right, turn right, turn left, take a bow, curtsy, don't curtsy, take a bow. It's as if the whole thing is manufactured. What do you think? I'll be right back.
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0: 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Dial #250 and say Mark Levin. You've heard me say this many times. I'm just going to tell you, your eyes are going to be wide open once you do it. 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I'm saving money, and this is a fantastic service. 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Ladies and gentlemen, I want to welcome you to it. Be a great thing. All right. Well, we've got the two titans of imbecility who are working together to kill. Look, if you're going to slow down, if you're going to slow down AI data center development, that's like slowing down Einstein as he's working on the theory of relativity. That's like slowing down one of the labs in this country that's that's working on a cure for some disease or something like that. You can't slow down Aristotle. You can't slow down Socrates. You can't slow down Cicero. You can't slow down Edison. You can't slow down Einstein. You can't slow down Gates when he was developing Microsoft. You can't slow these people down. And you don't want to slow them down. You want them to come up with breakthroughs. And all this talk about, well, they can develop a nuclear bomb. Where is that coming from? It's coming from the enemy, foreign and domestic. People with agendas that are not yours. I want you to look around. You have an automobile? You have a television set? You have an iPhone or other cell phone device? You have a laptop? Maybe you have a computer still? I want you to look around. I want you to look around. You have a new washing machine, a dryer, an HVAC system? All of them rely on AI. All of them. You see a doctor lately? You gone to the hospital? They have to maintain records. They have to link up records. They have to look at what meds you're taking, whether it's dangerous. Maybe they can improve them. How about some tests that you've taken? Same thing. And they're getting better and better and more accurate and faster and faster. And that's important. If during your lifetime, you want to see improvements in the quality of life and maybe the length of life during your lifetime, you're not going to get it out of Washington. You're not going to get it from podcasters. You're not going to get it from commies like Bernie Sanders. I'll be right back.
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28: Sorry, we're closed. I'm Tom Rigotti, Fox News. The board of the Kennedy Center has voted to close the facility amid financial issues and a dispute over putting President Trump's name on the iconic venue. Fox's Mike Emanuel reports.
1: There has been the ongoing legal battle over the name of the Performing Arts Center. For decades, it has been known as the Kennedy Center. The board has been trying to add President Trump's name to the building's facade and nearby outdoor plaza. Federal Judge Christopher Cooper again today blocked the board from adding the president's name, writing, quote, simply put, defendants cannot install memorials for President Trump or anyone or anything else at the Kennedy Center without Congress's blessing. With pending court challenges, it is not clear how long this closure will last.
28: In a Truth Social post today, President Trump, chairman of the center's board, says if the courts block his name from being added to the building, the reconstruction and renovation of the Kennedy Center will not take place. Lawmakers had plenty of questions for Treasury Secretary Scott Bessent at a House Financial Services Committee hearing about everything.